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0: And that's on that, on that, on that. Welcome, y'all, to live here on KFAI and WFMU Frogtown Radio. We're with your favorite agender host, DJ Love. I use they, them pronouns. And we're going to jump right into it. So take it away, Apple.
1: Apples.
0: Take it away. Apples.
1: Hi, this is Apples, and we are doing the new version of the Ice Break, brought to you by Apples, me, bananas.
2: Bananas.
3: And carrots as well today. We're here. Happy to be here.
1: So we're going to do a quick recap of what we talked about last week in response to the indictment of 15 people, the Minnesota 15 here in the cities, and the numerous indictments across this so-called country in relation to the NSPM 7. That's the National Security Presidential Memorandum 7, which basically equates any form of anti-fascism, anti-Christianity, anti-capitalism, anti-Trump to being nothing more than domestic terrorists or domestic terrorism. So we are going to talk a little bit about that, and then Bananas is going to give us an update on the 18 USC 111 cases. Those are the cases from the anti-ICE protests, the Metro Surge protests, where people who were arrested were charged with usually felonies for quote-unquote what is USC 111 again?
2: 18 USC 111 is assaulting, impeding, or otherwise interfering, I believe, with a federal officer.
1: Yes,
2: so maybe anything endangering from, or threatening.
1: Oh, endangering.
2: Yeah,
1: and we all know how scared they felt in this city.
2: They were so scared.
1: There are numerous cases. I believe, what were there, 36, something like that, of these?
2: I don't know. It's hard to keep track because they just keep bringing in new people, or we finally locate who it is, who's been charged. But I think, it was around 40.
1: Wow.
2: At the height of it.
3: And then on top of these cases right now as well, like, we're hearing a lot of feedback and updates specifically from, like, local lawyers and people who have been on, community side in terms of legal fightings for, longer than I can even recall for. You have different lawyers coming out saying that basically a lot of the judges are throwing some of these cases out as well, which is kind of a good update to hear as well for so many people that were indicted or came out with charges or arrested over just bogus repressionary tactics that, again, any sort of ICE officer or, like, police were using over the last few months.
2: Yeah. I feel like the big wins have been seeing cases with pretty bad facts being thrown out entirely.
3: Yeah.
2: Because every time that happens, then somebody else later will also have that precedent as part of their case.
1: Mm-hmm. Well, and one of the first times this specific instance of the quote-unquote law was used was all the way back in June of 2025. Mm-hmm. And we heard that just yesterday or 2 days ago, the protester who was arrested then and charged and was fighting the legal battle had her charges dropped. Is that correct?
3: Yeah.
2: No.
1: It's not. Okay.
2: Are you talking about Issa?
1: I am.
2: Yeah. Issa was facing five felonies for... For 18 USC 111. So impeding, threatening, whatever, interfering with federal officers. And so... yesterday, she finally entered a plea deal, which initially she was offered one, I believe, and it was just really bad. And she really wanted to stand on not having to admit any guilt for doing anything wrong, which I think has been on our minds of, like, what do I have to give up in order to survive and continue living my life versus, like, what do my ethics say I should do? What do my principles say? So yesterday, she had her plea entering hearing. I don't exactly know what the word is for that. But she entered a plea of guilty to a misdemeanor, so it was downgraded from five felonies to one misdemeanor because she didn't do anything. And she had to, like, agree that she threatened people and, like, was forced to go through this inside the courtroom through this whole, like, back and forth with the prosecution lawyer. And then at the end, there was sentencing, and the judge, Thunheim, I don't remember his first name, he agreed that her sentence would be time served because she spent 4 days in jail after getting arrested in June, and no probation because this last year she's been under supervision the whole time. So she's done, and she gets to get her passport back and go visit family and stuff.
1: That's great. And as we often find, like, it's not just the punishment of being sentenced, but it is the whole procedure of fighting these court battles that does end up being the punishment
3: for
1: people involved. And we keep seeing time and time again these cases getting dropped. I've heard that at least half of the 40-ish USC 111 cases of the last surge were dropped already, or at least are not going to be prosecuted.
2: Yeah.
3: And just to give an update for people that weren't there, what was the energy of, I believe it was Judge Thunheim or whatever. Yeah. We were hearing reports. Yeah, we were hearing reports outside that he was giving off an energy like he was like annoyed and almost was just like, I'm kind of done with this. Like, there's really nothing to stand for. Like, no agents were even harmed the day of June 3rd, 2025. The initial what was reported and what community seen as a raid against the community from the feds. So it's just like, what was the judge's actual energy towards Isabella, towards this actual case, assuming that they're also going to be prosecuting and or maybe moving forward with other people's indictments and or just like in the same space of like, what was that energy he was giving off in there?
2: That's a good question. It's funny to see all the different judges have their own take and own vibe in general, but specifically with these cases, he struck me as trying to really be neutral. I was saying out in the hallway earlier that there was a group of there were some strangers there that we were like, who are these men? And a woman came up to me and was like, these men are from the country of Georgia, and they are here invited by Thunheim the judge to observe this case and a few others to bring it back to Georgia, and like, I don't know, they're activists, so they were taking back that information. So I think he was really trying to set an example with them there also. So whenever the prosecution would say something about, you know, that officers were harmed or afraid for their lives, the judge would be like, well, she's 5'2".
3: Yeah.
2: He even like made sure that it was included that SWAT was like in their gear and made sure that that was part of the record. Which I thought was cool. So he seemed like he was trying to play it neutral. I think he does. He kept iterating that this is a serious offense, and he was like, "I agree that this should have been, this person should have been charged with this," which I thought was confusing.
3: In terms of the misdemeanor or all five felonies,
2: I think he was trying to say that Issa should have gotten in trouble for this.
3: Interesting.
2: But then he would be like, "But not like this."
3: Interesting. Yeah.
1: And it's similar in some cases to the court hearing for a protester all the way back in December after the Carmel Mall attack by the ICE agents, when community members fought back and drove the ICE agents off. Afterward, there had been a court hearing for a protester who had been kidnapped by ICE, and the judge in the court hearing, we were told, threatened everybody there, threatened the protesters, saying that they had better stop right now or this was going to end in tragedy.
3: Yeah.
1: And some people might say that he called it. Other people might say that the threat was carried out.
3: Yeah, most definitely.
1: Go ahead.
3: No, I was actually just going to say, which brings us back into like following up with the Minnesota 15 indictments and what the current updates are. You had a lot of them actually out yesterday supporting. Actually, I don't want to say a lot. There was like a handful of folks outside of the courtroom, not on federal property.
1: Not on federal property.
3: Let's make it clear. Across they were the not on federal property.
1: Doing nothing illegal.
2: They were FaceTiming in.
3: Per their own indictments, not able to be on federal property in support of other protesters and community that have followed and been charged with anything. There's a handful of people out there. So any follow updates that you can give on their indictments and things that has been shared so far?
1: Yeah, I mean, as a week has gone by and we've gotten more time to digest this indictment, I mean, it's 93 pages. There's like 213 incidences or something like that in the indictment. I mean, coming from our perspective, we would say that a lot of these court cases don't have a lot of chutzpah behind them, but they do have, and it would be similar for this one, even more so in this case. This is an indictment filled to the brim with people chatting on Signal about what they're going to do for dinner tonight.
3: Yeah.
1: Is the gist of it.
2: Talking about how they feel,
1: talking about, oh, they're frustrated because these masked men are coming into their communities and killing their neighbors.
3: Yeah.
1: It's like, it is mostly stuff like that. And there's the strategy from the federal government is very clear. They're trying to put people in a box. They're trying to make people to look like scary domestic terrorists or something like that. And we have to remember that the indictment shows nothing like that. Yeah. The indictment is full of our neighbors who are chatting amongst themselves, talking about bringing shields to a protest to protect themselves against these masked murderers.
3: Mm-hmm. Honestly, if you go on Instagram, the comments are worse than what those signal chats really say. Like, you had people publicly talking about, like, extreme violence against people that you did not see in these signal chats, truly.
1: Mm-hmm. Right.
3: And that's not even to shame or disregard anybody else's opinions or thoughts coming out. Honestly, mm-hmm. that's just to say that what they're using is some sort of any way to grasp at, like, oh, look, these people are violent in any sort of way.
1: Right.
3: Mm-hmm. Yeah.
1: And these are ridiculous. Like, the Metro Surge was ridiculous and violent and scary. This is ridiculous and violent and scary on different levels, right? So it's like, we do need to continue to protect one another. We do need to continue to show up for one another because we don't know where this is going to go. Mm-hmm. As we talked about, and we will get to a little bit later with the case down in Prairie Land, which was also made up of a lot of similar issues with, like, there not being really any substance for these prosecutions, for these judges' extreme sentences in Texas. And it's like, okay, where will this go here in the city, and what are we planning to do about it? What are we preparing to do about it? What are we thinking about life in this city long term? What do we want in life in this city long term? Mm-hmm. These are really hard questions that we do have to start asking ourselves now too.
3: Mm-hmm. Yeah, most definitely.
2: That makes me think about, or I guess just in preparation to talk with you guys today, I've been thinking a lot about the, like, before and after of just, like, my worldview before getting arrested and then after getting arrested. Which I was arrested by Border Patrol. I got caught up in Greg Bovino's convoy, didn't know, and then was violently arrested and detained and then later charged with a felony that dropped to misdemeanor. And I think before this had happened, I would have been like, the thing that I did that day and the way that I felt at the end of that day when I got arrested was that I was being reckless and I was a liability and, you know, my comrades would be so ashamed of me, whatever. But it was my first experience being arrested, actually. Mm-hmm. And I for better or worse, wasted the government's time that day and then during the proceedings. And I think if somebody had told me that that's what I was going to experience this year, I don't know, maybe I would have done it. But it put such a spin on it to be like, oh, I'm actually in this, my livelihood and my money and my physical safety is on the line in a specific way. And I want to, I don't know, it's not a full formulated thought, but I do want to reach people, leftists, who feel able to put themselves in harm's way to protect each other, to, like, follow through with it. Because mm-hmm. I felt really embarrassed that day that I got arrested. I was, you know, in fight or flight, whatever. But at the end of the day, Greg Bovino couldn't kill somebody during that time that I spent with him. you know, the going through the legal stuff is, you know, it's very confusing. It's very scary. I don't really have words for it yet. I don't think I've fully felt what it feels like. But it is worth it. Mm-hmm. Which is not to say, you know, if you have kids or somebody depending on you, like, you know, don't throw your life away. Mm-hmm. But I think a lot more people can get more comfortable with scary things happening to them because we are facing fascism. And they're, you know, they don't want us to say anything. These people are getting indicted this last week for just saying how they feel and what they think. Right. None of them actually, their bodies were nowhere near any officers.
1: No, and it's important to remind people, we talked about this last week, but we'll talk about it quickly again, too. These 15 people were indicted under the NSPM 7 again, and we talked about earlier that makes it illegal to express anything other than the Make America Great Again stuff. Mm-hmm. So, additionally, 8 people in Michigan were indicted under the similar thing for pro-Palestinian protests. A voting rights group was raided in Ohio 2 weeks ago. Three people were convicted of attending an anti-ICE rally in Spokane. They fought charges for about a year and they were convicted of it. Two more people were arrested and raided in Stop Cop for the Stop Cop City movement, mm-hmm. which was a movement down in Atlanta. We're hopefully going to have someone come and talk about this in a few weeks or so. There was another person that was arrested in Cleveland, Oklahoma for quote-unquote threatening a senator. These are all SMPM7 cases. And then, of course, there's Prairieland. And we do need to talk about Prairieland because of the updates from this week, which have made even these 15 indictments where we're talking about they don't really have any sustenance behind them. Neither did the Prairieland, and things have gone very, very bad down there. Yeah. So maybe we could talk about that for a second.
3: Yeah, most definitely.
1: Go ahead.
3: I guess giving straight from the DFW Support Committee, which is the Prairieland Support Committee. It's a social media page ran on Instagram, ran through a community that have been giving up-to-date information. There's definitely a lot of, I would say, like, quick and any direct support that you can give to the Prairieland defendants right now and folks that have been indicted. Currently, like, commissary money has been posted and direct links mm-hmm. for that as well. So if you want to go support people, mm-hmm. There was so many charges that came through, honestly. I mean, on top of just so many charges, there's so much time collectively spent. You have Zachary Evitz with 50 years, Marcella Rudo with 70 years, Savannah Batten 50 years, Autumn Hill 50 years. You also had Daniel Sanchez, which was 30 years, and then Benjamin Song's sentence was confirmed at 100 years, mm-hmm. Which is holding out now to hear further on Dez's sentence as well. But again, collectively, that's over hundreds of years that people are now facing. Following that, I believe it was it Estrada's sentence that was followed, the 30 years was following the transport of zines, I believe it was.
1: Yes.
3: So somebody got 30 years for transporting zines, mm-hmm. which again, I think to the point of just following how binary it feels in terms of the justice system or in terms of like what the policies are, what laws were going to be upheld. So just yesterday was the final like indictment coming out for all of these people, right? And then also that was the same day that Issa just came forward and was able to take a plea deal and drop multiple of the felonies, as well as the judge saying you've basically served time considered the 4 days spent in jail. So it's just like, there's this very, very bipolar looking effect to what people are getting in terms of times. So it's just this, like, again, you'll go out and maybe over the last few months we see a lot of people who were doing a lot more than just passing zines, right? Like, right. I think that was kind of the, if you're not doing it, like, mm-hmm. that was kind of just a daily thing and a part of so many people's, like, attributes of what we were going through the last few months. But it's just like, it's very interesting to roll out and see what these indictments locally are going to be and then following up with the Prairieland cases as well.
1: And how important it is for us to support the 15 here.
3: Mm-hmm.
1: We need to come out and support them. We need to have pressure on our on the federal government and the local officials so that they know everybody is watching, so they can't shove this under the rug or anything like that. We have to keep our eyes on our friends and neighbors.
3: A little background
1: from Prairieland, right, was there was last year on July 4th, there was an anti-ICE protest at the Prairieland, Texas ICE facility. And when protesters came to the facility, an officer immediately took a firing position and pointed his rifle at the protesters who began to flee. A U.S. Marine veteran named Benjamin Champagne Song saw this officer take a firing position and lean over his rifle at the protesters who were fleeing from him and decided to fire a shot in self-defense against this officer.
3: Mm-hmm.
1: The shot allegedly hit the officer in the neck. And everything from there has been kind of a horror show. People like you said, Carrots were sentenced to 70 years, 50 years. Benjamin Song was sentenced to 100 years. Mm-hmm. I mean, these are all almost life sentences in Benjamin Song. And Rueda's case, it pretty much is a life sentence. Oh. Two husband and wife couples were both sentenced, including Daniel Sanchez Estrada. He wasn't even there. He was not at the protest. Mm-hmm. He was moving scenes out of the house after the protest. These nine people were all convicted and found guilty of material support for terrorism. So these are terrorist charges. Mm-hmm. There were seven other people who did not take their charges to court. They took a plea. They're looking at most likely the same amount. Mm-hmm. There were, this is a more serious, this is all serious, but there were a couple of people that did snitch of these defendants, and we can say most definitely now that the people who did snitch are looking at the same amount of time. Yeah. So just a reminder that we are all stronger together. Even if you get singled out as an individual or part of a small group, everybody in the city has your back. Don't snitch on your friends.
2: I will add to that this is also happening with the 15 people who were indicted in Minneapolis last week, that they're not allowed to speak to each other now that they've all been indicted. And similar, I mean, this group of 15 folks, a lot of them are close friends.
1: Right.
2: And in Prairie Land, you had two couples, and they were separated from each other and told that they couldn't speak to each other. And so part of the mind game that the government will play is keeping you separated, feeling completely hopeless and alone, mm-hmm. and then asking you questions. And you don't necessarily always know if you're snitching or not.
1: Right.
2: Sometimes it is completely voluntary. That did happen with an arrestee here in Minneapolis. But the pressure that these people are under and what they're up against, thinking about how many years they might spend and thinking, oh, if this could just possibly help one of us just a little bit, then why wouldn't I share this information? Or sometimes it's on accident that they share information, mm-hmm. And that adds to the sentence.
1: It's the new golden rule. Don't talk to the cops. Don't talk to the feds. If you don't talk to the feds, you can't snitch on anyone.
2: Even if they say that it makes you look bad and then only guilty people don't talk to the cops, do not talk to the cops without your lawyer.
0: Especially don't talk to them if they say that.
2: Yeah.
3: Yeah, no, there's nothing. They're building a case. The second that they got you in the room or the second that you're arrested, the case has already been there. So
2: they don't have to read you your rights before getting that stuff on the record, too. Mm-hmm.
1: Mm-hmm. Yeah. This is a you know, a multiple citywide fight. And how we do it is by building culture of resistance. And part of that culture is we don't talk to the feds.
3: Mm-hmm. Most definitely.
1: Unless we don't to use a few choice words for them, of course. So talking about some of this, unless you guys have something else to add, Bananas or Carrots?
3: One more update that's coming through the Resist map as well. That's been a huge support in getting out a lot of information in terms of ICE's repressory tactics and just murderous tactics over the last year plus. So they specifically shared just over an hour ago that on June 19th, 2026, obviously this year, Felix Alcorta Rodriguez, a 63-year-old man, died in ICE captivity at the Webb County Detention Center in Loreto, Texas. This is an internment camp. Obviously, they're all internment camps, yet this was one owned by Core Civic, specifically the private for-profit prison company, profiting off of detaining people in horrific conditions without due process, of course.
1: In the same group that's building the new center out in Appleton, Minnesota, too.
3: Yep, same group that's trying to come build further repository again, just like horrific. There's just these facilities that they're trying to spear any further tactics against, to kill people and to mm-hmm. detain people and to again, we all know the same things. Texas has also been the location of at least 25 of ICE captivity's deaths during Trump's second term this round as well. In 2026, on track, it's to beat the record for the most deaths in ICE captivity in 1 year since ICE's curation in 2002. So it's been 23 years of hypocritical and again, it's just the biggest insanity to have people come and to be in a space of colonizing and then yet say who is at will of to be in a space that's still occupied. So it's just the insanity of what ICE is always.
2: And who's allowed to be violent towards whom?
3: And what violence is, most definitely. Yeah. And then as well tonight, there is an update from Families Supporting Families Against Police Violence, which is directly in the Twin Cities. They're front lines to support families that have been wrongfully killed by police. And then tonight, there was a candlelight vigil for Cohen Wiley, which has been at the governor's mansion. It started at 7 p.m. tonight, and then this is just in response as well to the one-year-old Cohen Wiley, who was recently murdered. Horrific, horrific. If you don't know further, obviously you can go online and find support for the family. All due request to the family is also requested, like, no pictures of their son to be reshared and reposted, obviously due to the fact that he was a one-year-old and they don't consent to, you know, the one-year-old's right. face posted everywhere. So with all due respects, obviously, give that to the family.
1: Yeah.
3: Yeah.
1: And then I think maybe one more thing we have to talk about is something that we've been thinking about a lot, and that's just kind of political prisoners over a long period of time. Yeah. We start to see more and more people in prison strictly for who they are, what they believe, rather than any specific act they carried out. These are people like Mumia Abu-Jamal, or Martin Sostry, Albert Woodfox, Leonard Peltier. These are names that are known to us, but there's many more than just the names that stand out.
3: Most definitely.
1: A lot of us say that, like, all imprisonment, especially in America, is political imprisonment. It's just strictly for the conditions of this country, too. But there's a stark realization that is coming to, especially when people are targeted for their political beliefs. This has a long history. This goes back many, many hundreds of years, but we think about things like the Haymarket riots and the 8 prisoners that were killed there. We think about the numerous revolutionaries that were killed in the 60s and 70s and 80s here. We think about the Green Scare back in the 2000s in the ELF. And again, this goes on and on, but the Ferguson uprising, there's still people that are being held in prison from that, back all the way back in 2014, right?
3: Yes,
1: and it's important to remember that when we come out here and we're fighting for our neighbors and for our family and for our friends and our loved ones, we're fighting for the people that have been locked up too. Mm-hmm. I mean, Leonard Peltier was freed this year, but he served 50 plus years in prison for a crime he didn't commit. Mm-hmm. We fight for Mahdi Ali and other people too, so.
3: Most definitely. There's so many people locally as well and within our generations that, again, you can find online and support. There's a lot of great resources for community that's been tapped into. While the fight doesn't stop, you know, regardless if somebody is incarcerated or captive to the state, the fight for everybody doesn't stop along those lines. So there's always ways to tap in and support. Ja'Kai McCray is another amazing comrade that you can tap in. Ja'Kai Solidarity on social medias. And then there's also Malik Muhammad, who has been transferred and keeps getting transferred. A lot of the information on Malik's case specifically has been repressed. And the state keeps trying to, like, hinder and hide what Malik is saying, because he has gone so against state and has stood on his ethics and principles. So truly, again, show up for everybody that's been showing up in a plethora of ways, and those are just a handful of names that we can list off yet. It could be any of us at any point. So again, the solidarity stands regardless of where we stand at. If we're here or have transitioned or regardless, you know.
1: And the organizing doesn't stop once people are incarcerated either. We see that
3: truly.
1: With the Delaney Hall protests out in New Jersey, which we should mention real quick. There was an article that dropped in The Intercept where they talked about people being asked to snitch on their friends after they were arrested or kidnapped at Delaney Hall out in New Jersey. But the protests outside of Delaney Hall were specifically because people inside were organizing hunger strikes, because the conditions are awful in there too, right? Mm-hmm. We must keep supporting our political prisoners and our friends inside, too.
3: Most definitely. Again, yeah, the Intercept article just pulled up right here was, again, the FBI tried to flip anti-ICE protesters into informants. They were asking me to inform, said a protester, one of dozens contacted by the feds, who was arrested in Delaney Hall while playing the cello. And again, that was also really imperative to see the last few months, too, is like you had a lot of federal agents who were arresting people and then asking for further information on organizations, on people specifically. During their arrest, majority of people who were arrested during Operation Metro Surge as well, if they had a device on them, their own personal cell phone, it was confiscated and it has not been given back. So a lot of people had the things stolen from them. If they weren't speaking up, they were trying to get any way to get any information on people too. So that was like another imperative thing that, like, if you were going out and doing something, know that whatever you had with you could be used against you, whether it was your voice, whether it was what you had on you, where it was, where you were going, your intentions, anything like that. So it was like, again, like another way that people had to move in a very vigilant and strategic way, just to, again, make sure your next door neighbor wasn't getting kidnapped by a federal agent, per usual. So
0: yeah, and once again, just another reason not to talk to the cops, never talk to the feds. They don't really have much on us, so it's you know, they're just depending on people to flip on, out of fear. But you know, we are strong, we're revolutionaries, and we know that we don't snitch on our friends. So
1: and, you know, practice some security culture. Maybe if you're gonna go to a more intense protest, just leave your phone in the car or something.
2: Get
1: leave
2: a
1: it at home.
2: Burner phone that you take with you.
1: Yeah, truly. You start thinking about these things. You don't. We don't need to stress ourselves out totally, but just thinking about
2: it. Do it while it's peacetime.
3: Yeah.
2: Seemingly.
0: Yes. So with all of that being said, I really appreciate y'all coming in and saying everything that y'all said, apple, banana, and carrots. So I really appreciate it. With that, we're going to take a quick break. We'll be right back.
3: Eat your veggies and fruit.
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0: And happy Pride Month to all, because everyone's celebrating. And we are going to listen to some black queer icons. And we're going to start here locally with Cameron Wright, their newest single, Hot and Heavy.

hopping out. 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It's getting sticky, sticky, sticky. 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

0: ass nigga give a about pronouns. 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
1: Step, zombie pop, black. Want that motion? I be in the cut. Sneaky link. She say this her. I don't give a f. These trying to scrap the foot.

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0: Once upon a time, there was a little black girl in the Brewster Projects of Detroit, Michigan. At 15, she was spotted by an Ebony Fashion Fair talent scout, and her modeling career took off.
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0: And welcome to another edition of Radio Pocho, reclaiming roots through música, right here in the Twin Cities on KFAI, also over here in Frogtown, St. Paul on WFNU, and all the way down in San Antonio, Texas on KRTU. My name is DJ Miguel Vargas.
1: And I'm DJ Terrell Lamar.
0: And we got a wonderful show lined up for you this evening. But before we get into that, how are you doing over there?
1: I am excited for the city of New York. Lots of big things happening over there. Less excited for most of the rest of the world. but I'm doing all right here tonight. How you feeling?
0: Yeah. In spite of everything, you know, we're maintaining. And again, the show that we put together every week is kind of like, you know, it's like getting over the hump a bit and get through that hard part of the first week and settle into the other half, right? So I'm happy to be here as well. Let's see. Speaking of a good show lined up for you, what are some of the things you're looking forward to sharing with the listeners?
1: Looking to hear from Randy Crawford and the Marlowes, who are on tour right now. I would recommend checking them out if you've got a chance. Also looking forward to hearing new music from Charlotte Dos Santos and Twin Cities' own Jackie Blue. Taking it back to, I think this one was just before the pandemic, with some Babe Mija from some years ago, some new Jesse Baez, lots of things tonight. What are you looking forward to, Miguel?
0: Yeah, looking forward to sharing new music by Los Mirlos, by Sonido Cayo Negro. And let's see, Ego LMA, that Good Intentions album is just on play. But also some old favorites, like from Rudy Dianda, Vanessa Zamora, and Cessa. Some great things that we've played before. And so with that said, let's jump into this first set of music. In this first set, we're gonna start off with a bang. We're going to hear from Say She She, Angelo Outlaw. And right now, we're going to throw it back to Zoe. This song gets played a lot on Radio Pocho over the years. We're going to hear the song We Are On The Move, which features Eric Roberson. And if you are in the Twin Cities, Eric Roberson is performing at the Dakota on July 2nd. So if you like the ad-lib and singing on this track, that's Eric Roberson. Here we go, Zoe. We Are On The Move, right here on Radio Pocho.
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0: All right, you just heard Take It All by Say She She off of their latest album, Cut and Rewind. And before that, we heard vibraphonist Angelo Outlaw with Speed of Light off of his album from a couple years back, Axis of Time. And we started to set off with Zoe with We Are on the Move off of his album, Man-Made. Zoe out of Detroit. And of course, that album, Man-Made, was released on Foreign Exchange. That's a project that was part of the Foreign Exchange Collective. So you hear Fonte, I'm sure he wrote some of that song. And of course, the lead vocalist on that track was Eric Roberson. If you know who Eric Roberson is, he is coming to town at the Dakota on July 2nd. And you are tuned into Radio Pocho, reclaiming roots through música, right here in the Twin Cities on KFAI. Also over here in Frogtown, St. Paul and WFNU. And all the way down in San Quilmes, San Antonio, Texas on KRTU. My name is DJ Miguel Vargas.
1: And I'm DJ Terrell Lamar.
0: And coming up in this next set, we're going to hear from Vanessa Zamora.
1: We're also going to hear some new music coming from Mon Laferte. Just released the Volumen Dos, the second volume of her, what's the name of it?
0: Femme Fatale.
1: Femme Fatale Volumen Dos just released. We're going to hear a track off of that one.
0: And right now we're going to hear from Cesa, who dropped a great album last year called Pequeña Vertigen de Amor. And we're going to hear a song called Vale a Pena, Cesa, right here on Radio Pocho. Reclaiming roots through música.

Join us on Thursday, June 25th, as we bring 24 hours of Pride programming right here on KFAI Radio. That's right. We're going to be bringing voices right here in the Twin Cities community to share their stories, music, and inspiration all day long on Thursday, June 25th, for 24 hours of Pride programming right here on KFAI.

0: And you just heard Vanessa Zamora with the song Lento off of her album Dama Leona.
1: And prior to that, you heard Vi Uno Poema en Su Locura by Mon Laferte, and that is off of her latest album, the new one, Femme Fatale Volumen 2.
0: And we start that set off with Cesa with the song Vale la Pena. And you are tuned into Radio Pocho, reclaiming roots through música, right here in the Twin Cities on KFAI. Also over here in Frogtown, St. Paul on WFNU. And all the way down in San Antonio, Texas on KRTU. My name is DJ Miguel Vargas.
1: And I'm DJ Terrell Lamar. And in this next set, we're going to hear from Olympia Vitalis. Has an EP on the way coming out in just a few weeks here. We're also going to hear from the Womack Sisters. They've got an album coming out, their debut album coming out in August.
0: And we're going to start it off right now with Rudy DeAnda. If you're listening in the Twin Cities, Rudy DeAnda is coming to the Cedar Cultural Center on July 2nd. And he's also coming in August, too, as well. But for July 2nd, he's opening up for Sonido Gallo Negro, who we will hear later in the show as well. And we're going to hear a song called Take Me For A Little While, which is a cover of, I forget who recorded it first. It might be Jackie DeShannon or something. And then, of course, San Anto's very own, the Royal Jesters, had their own unique take with it. And so I believe Rudy DeAnda is covering the Royal Jesters arrangement for this one. And before we get into it, we just want to give a quick shout out to Shimmer. Daybreak with Shimmer every Thursday, 6 a.m. to 8 a.m., part of the AM drive. Shimmer has contributed a lot to tomorrow's Pride programming. And starts at 6 a.m. tomorrow, goes all the way through 8 a.m. the next day, concluding with Jason Buckland's Lost in the Groove. So get ready for that. And Shimmer's always listening, showing us some love. Especially with the songs that we play here on Radio Pocho. So thank you. Now, let's get to that Rudy DeAnda. Take Me For A Little While, right here on Radio Pocho.
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0: And you just heard Money Tree by Olympia Vitalis, and that is off of her upcoming EP. Lady Luck will be out in just a few weeks. Definitely looking forward to that one. Prior to that, you heard the Womack Sisters with If You Want Me, and that is off of their upcoming debut album, a self-titled debut album. That one is coming out in August. So, you know, a little ways away, but it's going to be here before you know it.
1: And we started that set off with Rudy Leander with Take Me For A Little While. And if you're listening in the Twin Cities, Rudy Leander coming to the Cedar Cultural Center on July 2nd, opening up for Sonido Gallo Negro. And you are tuned into Radio Pocho, reclaiming roots through música, right here in the Twin Cities on KFAI. Also over here in Frogtown, St. Paul and WFN.

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Indo-Canadian songwriter, producer, and multi-instrumentalist Alicia Brella returns to the Cedar stage. Driven by global percussionist, guitarist, and Brella's voice, her performances invite audience into a space that feels communal, embodied, and full of life. More information about An Evening with Alicia Brella at The Cedar is available at thecedar.com.

0: And you just heard Explicación by Jesse Baez and PBJ.
1: And you also heard before that Los Shadows with the song Dream Crystal off of their release Contra.
0: And we started that set out with Sparkle Mommy with a song called Fajas. And that is off of Sparkle Mommy's debut album. What's the name of that album? Let's see. I'm usually so much better at this.
1: In This Body.
0: In This Body by Sparkle Mommy. And that track again was called Fajas. And of course, can't go any further in the show without giving a shout out to the Baroness of Berkeley. Shout out to the one and only Kinu B, who I've heard is listening. And of course, you're tuned into Radio Pocho, reclaiming roots through Musica here on KFAI in the Twin Cities, KRTU in San Antonio, and WFNU in Frogtown, St. Paul. My name is DJ Terrell Lamar.
1: And I'm DJ Miguel Vargas.
0: And in this next set, we're going to hear from Babe Mija. This one goes out to all of the mentally ill girlies out there. We're also going to hear from Sebastian Michael. And we're going to start this one out with some new music coming from Nick Hakim. This one was last week's Song of the Week, and it's returned for another round. This one is called I Can See by Nick Hakim, right here on Radio Pocho, reclaiming roots through Musica.

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Doom country garage band Tomboy brings the same energy from their live EP, Bing Bang. And Northwoods working class folk duo, Pine and Fire, bring their latest album, Songs from the North Country. 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

0: And you just heard Ketapin by Babe Micha, that one single that she released back in 2019, back in the before times. And that one goes out to anyone who, you know, gotta be on that medication, gotta be on them pills.
1: Going through it.
0: And prior to that, we heard Time by Sebastian Michael. That was off of his second EP, what's it called? I See You, You See Me 2.
1: Part 2.
0: And I think that is also from like 2018. Oh, look at me, off the top of the dome, killing it out here. And we started that set out with Nick Hakim. His latest single is called I Can See, and it is off of his upcoming album of the same name. And I said last week that one reminds me of my favorite Nick Hakim song, which is Kadir. So you may be hearing Kadir in the coming weeks. But shout out to Nick Hakim. Got a tour coming up. We'll be in the Twin Cities in September. Got that album coming out. Check your local listings for a show near you. And you are tuned into the one and only Radio Pocho, reclaiming roots through música right here on KRTU in San Antonio, WFNU in Frogtown, St. Paul, and all across the Twin Cities on KFAI, Death to AI. My name is DJ Terrell Lamar.
1: And I'm DJ Miguel Vargas.
0: Let's see here. In this next set, we're going to hear some new music coming from Charlotte Dos Santos. We're also going to hear brand new music coming from Jackie Blue, the Twin Cities' very own Jackie Blue, who just announced her debut EP is coming out in August. The name of that EP is it also Blue Dream? It might be Blue Dream. She likes Blue Dreams. And she's got a release show coming up at the 7th Street Entry as well. And how are we going to start this set out, Miguel?
1: We're going to start it off with Ego Ella May and her wonderful album, Good Intentions. Here's a song called Back to Sea, right here on Radio Pocho.
0: Reclaiming roots through música.

Support for KFAI comes from the Dakota, presenting Eric Roberson, Thursday, July 2nd. Singer, songwriter, producer, educator, and artistic director, Eric Roberson has long established himself as an independent, honest, and creative force in the world of soul and R&B music. He's touring with his latest album, Beautifully, all over the place. Even after 30 years, Eric Roberson continues to impress fans and critics with his musical creativity, ability, and honesty. More information about Eric Roberson live at the Dakota is available at dakotacooks.com.

0: And you just heard Roses by Charlotte Dos Santos. And that is a single that she just released a couple weeks back. Haven't heard from Charlotte Dos Santos in a little while now, so maybe got some new music on the way coming from her. Prior to that, we heard Blue Dream by the Twin Cities' very own Jackie Blue. That EP that she's got coming out is called The Love You're Given. I'm wondering if she's taking inspiration from, what's his name? Jack Garrett on that. He has a song called Love You're Given that we played a bunch of times here on Radio Pocho after that came out. And we started that set out, how, amigo?
1: With Igoello May with Back to Sea off of her latest album, Good Intentions. And you are tuned into Radio Pocho, reclaiming roots through música, right here in the Twin Cities on KFAI. Also over here in Frogtown, St. Paul on WFNU. And all the way down in San Antonio, Texas on KRTU. My name is DJ Miguel Vargas.
0: And I'm DJ Terrell Lamar.
1: Coming up, we're going to hear a trio of cumbia tunes. We're going to hear from Ecuador's Junior y su equipo. We're also going to hear from Los Mirlos and Monsieur Perrin. Oh, wow. And right now, we're going to start it off with Sonido Gallo Negro. If you are listening in the Twin Cities, Sonido Gallo Negro is going to be at the Cedar Cultural Center on July 2nd. If you want the chance to see some psychedelic Mexican cumbia, that's going to be the ticket. Of course, Rudy De Anda is opening up for them. Again, July 2nd at the Cedar Cultural Center. So let's hear their latest single. This is called La Cumbia del Gallo Negro, right here on Radio Pocho, reclaiming roots through música.

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0: All right, you just heard some cumbia from Ecuador. That was Junior y su equipo. And the name of that song is Bien Baladido. Before that, we heard Los Mirlos and their newest collaborative tribute album, The World Meets Los Mirlos. And that track, of course, was Carinito, featuring Monsieur Perrin. Not bad at all. We started to set off with Sonido Gallo Negro with the song La Cumbia del Gallo Negro. And if you're in the Twin Cities, Sonido Gallo Negro is coming to the Cedar Cultural Center on July 2nd with support from Rudy De Anda. And you're tuned into Radio Pocho, reclaiming roots through música, right here in the Twin Cities on KFAI, also over here in Frogtown, St. Paul on WFNU, and all the way down in Yanawana, San Antonio, Texas on KRTU. My name is DJ Miguel Vargas.
1: And I'm DJ Terrell Lamar. And we've got one last set of music for you this evening. And in this set, we're going to take it back to 1995 with Randy Crawford. We're going to hear the song Come Into My Life off of the Naked and True album. We're also going to hear from the Marlues, who are on tour right now. Just played a date in the Twin Cities, had a great show at the 7th Street Entry. We're going to hear something off of their latest album.
0: But right now, we're going to start it off with our Radio Pocho Song of the Week, coming to us from Levitation Room. This is called Cool It Baby, and this is off of their album Strange Weather. And this has been another Radio Pocho, reclaiming roots through musica.

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Radio without boundaries and music without borders. My name is Emel, your host, and tonight we are going to remember two amazing musicians who have recently passed away. Legendary South African pianist and composer Abdullah Ibrahim, also known as Dollar Brand, and German multi-instrumentalist Günter Hampel. We're going to start with a piece by Abdullah Ibrahim, The Journey, off of an album by the same name, with Don Cherry on trumpet, Carlos Ward on alto sax, Talib Reini on alto sax and oboe, Hamid Bluyet on baritone sax and clarinet, Abdullah Ibrahim on piano and soprano sax, Johnny Diani on bass, Claude Jones on conga, John Betch percussion, and Roy Brooks drums. Recorded in 1978 in New York City. This is Hajj, The Journey.

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My name is Imel, and tonight we are remembering two recently departed musicians. South African piano legend Abdullah Ibrahim, also known as Dollar Brand, and German multi-instrumentalist Günter Hampel. This last piece was by the Günter Hampel All-Stars. The piece was called Turbulence, off of the album Jubilation from 1983. Günter Hampel, composition, vibraphone, bass clarinet, and baritone sax. Manfred Schoff, trumpet. Albert Mangelsdorf, trombone. Marion Brown, alto sax. Perry Robinson, clarinet. Thomas Kieserling, alto sax and flute. Jeannie Lee, voice. Bar Phillips, bass. And Steve McCall on the drums. Next, we're going to hear a piece by the Günter Hampel Quintet entitled All the Things You Could Be If Charles Mingus Was Your Daddy. We will hear Günter Hampel on flute, bass clarinet, and vibraphone. Manfred Schoff on trumpet and flugelhorn. Alexander von Schlippenbach on piano. Arjen Gorter on bass, and Pierre Courbois on the drums.

0: The time is now 11 here in Minneapolis, and you're listening to International Jazz Conspiracy right here on KFAI Fresh Air Community Radio, 90.3 FM in the Twin Cities, and around the world at KFAI.org. My name is Imel, and tonight's program is dedicated to the memory of Abdullah Ibrahim and Günter Hampel, South African piano legend and German multi-instrumentalist, respectively. They both passed away not too long ago, but we're fortunate to have their music. A lot of the greats are leaving this planet, and seems a little bit like the end of an era. But fortunately, we have many, many left and to come. It's the magic of music, the miracle of music. So we are going to continue with more music. I think we're going to hear some Abdullah Ibrahim off of the album African Sun. We're going to hear Kamali. This was recorded in 1979 with Abdullah Ibrahim on piano, Basil Coetzee on tenor sax, Basil Moses on bass, and Gilbert Matthews on drums. All South African musicians. And we're going to hear it right after a couple of messages.
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0: I am back. I realized that I forgot to tell you what we heard before. The last piece was called Wild Rose, off of an early album by Argentina tenor sax player Gato Barbieri and Dollar Brand. Dollar Brand plays piano mostly, but also some cello on that album. And on other albums, there are examples of his soprano sax playing, which is also beautiful. That's all I wanted to say. Let me see if I forgot anything else. And before that, we heard some Günter Hampel group. off of the album Music from Europe. So we are celebrating these two past heroes. And right now, back to the music. Abdullah Ibrahim, also known as Dollar Brand, off of the album African Sun, we're going to hear Kamali. And by the way, the vibraphone underneath us right now is none other than Günter Hempel.

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My name is Imel, and we are remembering Günter Hampel, German multi-instrumentalist, who passed away about a month ago. We're also been remembering South African piano legend, Dollar Brand, Abdullah Ibrahim, who also passed away maybe a week ago. Anyway, the last piece that we heard was Günter Hampel. The name of the album is The 8th of July, 1969. We heard Günter Hampel on piano, vibes, bass clarinet, and composition, as well as lyrics. His wife, Jeannie Lee, voice. Anthony Braxton, alto sax, contrabass clarinet, and sopranino saxophone. Dutch saxophonist William Brooker on alto sax, tenor sax, bass clarinet, and alto sax. Also Dutch bass player Arjen Gorter. And then Steve McCall on drums. Günter Hampel, the 8th of July, 1969. Underneath us, the bass clarinet of Günter Hampel, off of the album Flying Carpet, which is a solo concert for flute, vibraphone, and bass clarinet. We're going to finish listening to this piece, number 392, also called My Bad Monster, which is the bass clarinet solo. We'll follow that by number 381 for full flute, and then number 391 for vibraphone. Günter Hampel,

It is 10 minutes to midnight, and this edition of International Jazz Conspiracy is getting close to its end. My name is Imel. It has been a great pleasure being here with you, sharing the music. Tonight's program was dedicated to the memory of recently departed heroes. Abdullah Ibrahim, piano legend from South Africa, and German multi-instrumentalist Günter Hampel. This last piece is by two South African giants, Abdullah Ibrahim and Johnny Deani on bass. Both of them also vocals. This is off of their album Echoes from Africa, a duet or duo.

Yes, I can do. I'm a man. 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

0: in recognition of the freedom of speech protections on the First Amendment and the FCC's relaxed policy on late night and overnight language, this KFAA program may include song lyrics that some listeners might find objectionable. Listener discretion is advised.
1: Live from the Cedar Riverside neighborhood on the beautiful West Bank of Minneapolis, it's the Starlight Serenade.

Nat King Cole with just the absolute cheesiest song I might have ever heard in my entire life. Those Lazy, Hazy, Crazy Days of Summer off of his record of the same name, released back in 1963. Recorded that record over three sessions in April of 1963 and released it in May, just the following month. So there you go. Rushing it on out there. Hello, friends. 4 minutes after midnight. My name is Chris, and you're now tuned in to the Starlight Serenade right here on Fresh Air Community Radio. It's KFAI, 90.3 FM, Minneapolis, St. Paul, and all across this globe at KFAI.org. And we are non-commercial, community-powered radio. Hope you enjoyed International Jazz Conspiracy with Amel rounding out your Wednesday. My name is Chris again, and I am here to kickstart your Thursday from midnight to 2 a.m., spinning you nothing but the very best in vocal jazz, blues, soul, funk, and lots of great stuff in between all of that. Keep it tuned to KFAI, because starting at 6 a.m. today, it is 24 hours of Pride programming. So, keep it tuned right here, starting in just a few hours from now. It's going to be a great time. In the meantime, I am here to, like I said, kickstart your Thursday with some great tunes. We are celebrating summer. I realized we're almost to the end of June and we haven't done a summer-themed show yet, something that we've done each and every year at the Starlight Serenade over the last 5 years. So we've got all sorts of tunes to celebrate summer, whether it's sunshine, whether it's good beverages to sip on, whether it's just good summer vibes, any and all of that is fair game today. We've got music on the way from folks like Stevie Wonder, local music from Jennifer Grimm. We've got music on the way from Candice Springs, Pink Martini, Emmeline, Sutton Foster, John Pizzarelli, Joni Mitchell. We've got music from Lake Street Dive and the Oscar Peterson Trio and so much more. So stick around. Stay tuned. Pull up a pool chair. Grab your beverage of choice. Lather on some good SPF 50, and let's celebrate summer together. Right now, I want to kick things off with Molly Johnson, a great Canadian jazz pop singer. She released an EP last year called All I See. Here's a tune called Sunshine Showers. It is right here on Starlight Serenade. 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

Stevie Wonder, of course, You Are the Sunshine of My Life. That's off his 15th studio record, Talking Book, back in 1972. Really great stuff there from Mr. Stevie Wonder. We heard Ethel Waters before that, a tune called Heat Wave, nice little Irving Berlin tune. And kicking things off, Molly Johnson, the great Canadian singer, Sunshine Showers, the name of that tune. Well, hey friends, if you're just tuning in, we're at just about 17 minutes after midnight on a Thursday, and this is the Starlight Serenade, the show here on KFAI, bringing you nothing but the very best in vocal jazz, from the blues to standards to showstoppers to soul, funk, and lots of great stuff in between all of that. And today we are celebrating summer. I realized we've made it through almost through June, and we haven't celebrated yet, so now is the perfect opportunity to do so. And we got so much great music to check out together all the way up until 2 a.m. We have music on the way from folks like Ray Charles. We've got John Pizzarelli, Aubrey Logan, the California Honey Drops, Anita O'Day, Oscar Peterson, and so much more. So do not touch that dial. You are in the right place. We've even got some music coming up in a little bit, all about farmers markets, because why not? It is indeed farmers market season. We'll get to that in a little bit. But first, here's some local music from the great Jennifer Grimm. She released a record back in 2008 called Afternoon. And this one, I discovered it a few years ago, and it's just been, it's always makes me think of summer, and it's something that I always like to play in summer, just because it has such good sunshiny, laid-back, sipping iced tea in the backyard kind of vibes. And it's about our very own Twin Cities right here. It's Jennifer Grimm with Minneapolis and St. Paul right here on the Starlight Serenade. 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

a set of tunes there that aren't expressly distinctly about summer or anything like that, but definitely give me vibes of summer, and definitely like to listen to those in the summertime because it just, you know, gives off a good sunshiny, good summer vibes. That was West Coast off of Candace Springs' 2014 self-titled EP, her first record released on Blue Note Records. Before that, going way back, Perry Como with the Fontaine Sisters doing another Irving Berlin tune there. It's a Lovely Day Today. And kicking us off was local music from Jennifer Grimm, Minneapolis and St. Paul. Really has become a classic over the last decade or so here in the Twin Cities. And these days, she, you know, in the recorded version, which she recorded back in, you know, 2008, she mentions Lake Calhoun, and when she performs that song now, of course, she has kind of new altered lyrics fitting Bede Mikoska in there as well. So really cool stuff. If you want to catch Jennifer Grimm, she is currently performing at the Guthrie Theater in their production of Come From Away. I've heard nothing but excellent things about that. You know, I would highly recommend that. Jennifer Grimm is a treasure here in the Twin Cities. Hey, just about 12:30 in the morning. My name is Chris. You are listening to the Starlight Serenade right here on Fresh Air Community Radio, KFAI, 90.3 FM, Minneapolis, St. Paul, and all across the globe at KFAI.org. We are non-commercial community-powered radio. Well, we are celebrating summer here on the Starlight Serenade. All things sunshine, summer, good vibes, good weather. One thing that always comes to my mind when I think of summer is farmers markets. I recently moved to a new apartment, and I am now closer than I've ever been to a farmers market, the Mill City one, to be exact. And I am very, very excited about this summer and spending a lot of time there and getting some good, good food, produce, other products. I figured we'd pay tribute to farmers markets with a set of tunes about, you know, things you might find at a farmers market. And we're kicking things off, of course, with Annie Ross, her 1952 recording of a tune called Farmers Market. Annie Ross, right here on the Starlight Serenade. It's KFAI. Once it was-

They're the finest beans, coolest of beans. They're the best beans you could find in this or any other marketplace. What are you trying to prove with all your talk of beans? Yes, I know they look crazy.

May Powell rounding out our little farmer's market set as we celebrate summer here. That was a tune called Tangerine. She released that last year around this time, so celebrating a year this month. There you go. Pink Martini in the set as well with the Lemonade Song, music and lyrics by Thomas Lauderdale, China Forbes, and Jim Bianco. Great little tune there. They released back in 2020. We also heard Emmeline in the set with a tune she released last year called Honeydew. I suppose you can find Honeydew at a farmer's market. I've never seen it there, but I imagine they're at some farmer's market. Somebody's growing honeydew out there. And we kicked things off in that set with Annie Ross and her tune called Farmer's Market that she wrote with Art Farmer back in the day and released it in 1952. So there you go. Hey, everybody. Right now, you are listening to the Starlight Serenade. Thank you for stopping by. We are broadcasting live from the beautiful Cedar Riverside neighborhood on the West Bank of Minneapolis. It is an absolute joy to be here with you, whether you're listening live or on the archive. Both of those ways are totally cool with me. If you didn't know, by the way, we do have an archive over at kfai.org. You can find the archives of every single program we have here throughout the week. You can also find our playlists over there. So if you missed the name of a song or an artist or even an album, you can check it out over there. It's a handy-dandy resource, kfai.org. Well, as I mentioned, we are celebrating summer today with all songs about summer and sunshine and good vibes these days. We all know we could use some more good vibes. I think I'll just leave it there. I think we all know. We all know what we're talking about there. We are sitting at 62 degrees in clear skies right now. Beautiful for a summer evening. We'll get to a high of 74 later on today. Tomorrow will be cloudy with a high of 80 degrees as we get into your weekend. Saturday, there's going to be a chance of showers, but a high of 81 degrees. More of the same on Sunday, but heating up a little bit more with a high of 88. And getting into next week, man. All I'm going to say is it's going to be hot. It's going to be hot next week. I do hope you live in a place where you have working AC units. I also hope you drive a car or ride some form of transportation that allows you to have air conditioning, because it's brutal. It's brutal once it gets above like 80 degrees. It's like, man, what's happening over here? Sutton Foster saying about air conditioning, by the way, just a few years back, 2009, feels like just a few years ago. She released a record called Wish and did release this delightful tune called Air Conditioner. Sutton Foster right now with Air Conditioner on KFAI. It's a Starlight Serenade.

Aubrey Logan, her take on the Sunny Side of the Street from the record Standard, released back in 2021. And if you thought that during that, you know, mid-song instrumental break, she was just standing aside and snapping her fingers, you would be wrong, because right after singing that first verse and chorus, she immediately hopped on the trombone and gave an incredible performance on the trombone before finishing out the song on the vocals. Very, very talented Aubrey Logan. Before that, John Pizzarelli with his beautiful version of Here Comes the Sun. It's off his 1998 record, John Pizzarelli Meets the Beatles. Perfect summer tune, if you ask me. And we had Ray Charles before that, In the Heat of the Night, a 1967 song that Ray Charles performed. It was composed by Quincy Jones and written by Marilyn Bergman and Alan Bergman for the film In the Heat of the Night. Yeah, really, really great stuff there from Ray Charles. And we kicked things off with just a delightful tune by Sutton Foster called Air Conditioner. Sort of a sung love letter to the appliance known as the air conditioner that we all appreciate in this this heat that we're anticipating in this 4th of July weekend coming up. So there you go. You are listening to all of this on the Starlight Serenade right here on Fresh Air Community Radio, KFAI 90.3 FM, Minneapolis, St. Paul, and all around the globe at kfai.org. We are non-commercial, community-powered radio. And it is after 1 o'clock in the morning on a Thursday, and you know what that means.

Yes, indeed. Each and every Thursday at this time, it's time for the 1 o'clock number, the part of the show where we bring you one show-stopping, iconic, or memorable piece of music from the musical theater world. You know, whether it be from a stage musical or a movie musical, whether it's just sung by a musical theater performer or just something in that realm of things, we like to take a moment at this time to appreciate that art form and how it's interwoven with the various genres we play here on the show. And today, for our 1 o'clock number, we are talking White Christmas. I know you're probably thinking, Chris, White Christmas in June? Shouldn't we at least wait until July? You're probably right. But alas, here we are. I've prepared the show for today, and we're taking a dive into White Christmas right now. And if you know White Christmas, you might have an idea of where I'm going with this. Every year that we do this kind of summer-themed show, I like to find a good version of the song Blue Skies, just because it's a very appropriate song for summer, and I don't know, it's a great song in general. And there are so many different versions of it that have been recorded over the years. I was thinking this year and just realizing that one of my all-time favorite versions of Blue Skies is sung in the movie White Christmas by Bing Crosby and Danny Kaye. In fact, I went to the YouTube clip online, and the top comment on the YouTube clip is, "Every day I wish there was a full version." That is because the version they sing in the movie is just about 30 to 35 seconds long. That's all it is, just a short little clip, and this is absolutely by far the shortest 1 o'clock number we have ever played for you here on the show. So we are making history, but I had to play this version of Blue Skies for you because it's been rattling around in my brain, and I just had to get it out into the radio world here. So without further ado, here's your 1 o'clock number for this June 25th of 2026. It's Blue Skies from the movie White Christmas. Right here on the Starlight Serenade, you're listening to KFAI.

Now, this was the hardest part of putting together my playlist for tonight, was finding a version of So Nice, Summer Samba, that I wanted to play here, because in so many ways I feel like it's sacrilege to not play Astro Gilberto's version of Summer Samba. But I had just played it a few weeks back. If you're a consistent listener of the show, I just played it as we celebrated Astro Gilberto earlier this month. And so I figured I needed to find a different version. And it's not that there are, you know, any bad versions out there, but I just had to get over the mental hurdle of not playing Astro Gilberto's version. But Anita O'Day did a beautiful job on that one. So very happy that I decided to go with Anita O'Day. Very, very good stuff there. Before that, newish music, the California Honey Drops, releasing a song earlier this year, 365 Flavors, the name of that tune. We also heard from Joni Mitchell in the set, The Hissing of Summer Lawns, off the 1975 album of the same name. Really, really excellent stuff there. You know, it's a continuation of Joni's foray into jazz after the acclaimed Court and Spark record over on Asylum Records. And, man, it's just, hauntingly beautiful is how I describe it. Good stuff there. And we kick things off with your 1 o'clock number for this June 25th, 2026. It was Blue Skies, as performed by Bing Crosby and Danny Kaye, all of 30 seconds, but as they performed it in White Christmas, the movie musical. So there you go. Hey, it's just 15 minutes after 1 o'clock in the morning. Hope you're doing just swell. I'm doing swell over here. Hey, if you want to get in touch with me, there are a couple different ways you can go about doing that. You can find me on Facebook and Instagram at The Starlight Serenade. Just search that in the old search bar, and you'll find my accounts over there. You can also email me, thestarlightserenade@gmail.com. It's a great place to let me know what you might want to hear in a future program. Maybe you have a question about something you heard, and maybe you just want to say hello. That is perfectly fine as well. Again, thestarlightserenade@gmail.com is where you can send all of your comments, questions, and inquiries. Let's see. We still have so much summer left to celebrate tonight with music from Lake Street Dive. We've got Kurt Elling on the way. We have music from Sam Cooke, Ella Fitzgerald, got some Sly and the Family Stone in the mix as well. We've got 45 minutes left to play you some great, great tunes before I'm out of here, so let's get right on back to it. I've played this before during our summer celebrations. It's hard for me not to add this one to the playlist because it just, I don't know, it's one of my personal favorites. You're probably familiar with the Seals and Crofts tune Summer Breeze. I happen to think that their version is lovely, and I also happen to think that one Jason Mraz just puts such a unique spin on it that it's just undeniable, and I like to play it for you right now. Jason Mraz with his version of Summer Breeze. It is right here on the Starlight Serenade. 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

Man, if that doesn't make you want to have a party on the roof with your close friends and family and neighbors, I don't know what does. Good vibes there from Lake Street Dive. Of course, a tune called Party on the Roof from their 2024 record Good Together, which I think is a perfect summer album if you're looking for recommendations. Before that, James Brown with DeFelice Trio and their version of Sunny. It was released back in 1969. We also heard the Oscar Peterson Trio in the mix, their collaboration with the Singers Unlimited on a version of the Sesame Street theme song. It's off their 1971 release, In Tune. You know, I included that one because, you know, the Sesame Street theme song is all about sunny days, so it makes a lot of sense in my head, at least. It's kind of funny. The Sesame Street theme song has become sort of a jazz standard over the years that the show has been on the air. If you haven't heard the Maynard Ferguson version of the Sesame Street theme song, you're missing out. It is wild. It is one of the wildest things you'll ever hear. You know, Maynard Ferguson with his skyrocketing trumpet just soaring into the atmosphere, all in the name of Sesame Street. It's crazy, crazy stuff. Before that, kicking us off in that set was Jason Mraz with his version of Summer Breeze. Well, hey, everybody. Half an hour left with you, which means we got a lot of songs left in the canon to play for you tonight. My name is Chris. This is the Starlight Serenade, the show here on KFAI, bringing you nothing but the very best in vocal jazz, blues, soul, funk, and lots of great stuff in between each and every Thursday. From midnight to 2 a.m., it's my absolute joy to provide a little soundtrack to whatever you're doing, whether you're driving home from your work, maybe you're heading to work right now, maybe you're trying desperately to fall asleep, and maybe you're listening in the future on the archive. All of that perfectly fine and dandy with me. I'm just happy that you are here. Let's see, how about a little music from Kurt Elling right now? He released a version of Pleasant Valley Sunday, of course, made famous by the Monkees back in the 1960s. For some reason, this song has always made me think of summer. You know, the Monkees version, of course. And then realizing that Kurt Elling did a version of it a few years back, I was like, oh, look at that. That's kind of neat. So without further ado, here's Kurt Elling with Pleasant Valley Sunday. It's right here on the Starlight Serenade on KFAI.

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0: Anthony Strong, Too Darn Hot. Of course, the name of that tune, written by Cole Porter for the musical Kiss Me, Kate. A great showing of that tune by Anthony Strong, a great English jazz singer and pianist. He released that one back in 2013. Before that, Estate, Summer, by Ileana Ilias from her 2008 release Bossa Nova Stories. And kicking things off was Kurt Elling with his version of Pleasant Valley Sunday, kind of a, I don't know, neo-futuristic version of Pleasant Valley Sunday that he released in 2012. That, you know, maybe that version specifically doesn't always make me think of summer, but the Monkees version does, and we love Kurt Elling here on the show, so figured we'd smash the two together and see what we got there. Oh, good stuff here on a Thursday morning. Hello, if you're just joining me, glad you're here. Also, there's only 14 minutes left of the show, so feel free to go back on the archives and listen to the hour and 45 minutes that you didn't get to hear yet. So always can do that over at kfai.org. Also, if you don't have the KFAI radio app, that is another fantastic resource. 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Highly recommend a download of that. Let's see here. We have some music on the way from Ella Fitzgerald, and right now some Sam Cooke from back in 1958, his version of the tune Summertime. That is coming up in just a second. Here's a quick message from KFAI.
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Shame to fade out Pato Bonton and his classic Groovin' from 1996, maybe it was. I believe it was 1996 that he released this one. To me, this is the quintessential summer song. Don't usually play a lot of reggae here on the program, but I think this verges on kind of a reggae soul funk mix, so I figured it was okay. Before that, we heard Ella Fitzgerald live at Montreux in 1969 with Give Me the Simple Life. And we kick things off with Sam Cooke and his version of Summertime from 1958. Well, hey friends, thank you so much for tuning in. It's just about time for me to head out of the studio, but I want to remind you, you're listening to the Starlight Serenade right here on Fresh Air Community Radio, KFAI, 90.3 FM, Minneapolis, St. Paul, and all across the globe at kfai.org, your non-commercial, community-powered radio. 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Starts off in just a couple hours from now at 6 a.m. with the AM Drive, Daybreak with Shimmer. It's going to be a fantastic time. I will be back same time, same place next week for another edition of the show. I'm going to leave you with some Sly and the Family Stone. It's Hot Fun in the Summertime. Take it easy, everybody. Stay cool. Stay connected.

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And you're not alright. 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

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Honey and Whiskey, Tuesday, July 21st. 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Liv Warfield brings a full-bodied reinterpretation of two of music's most iconic and fearless voices for this special performance. 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More information about Liv Warfield, Honey and Whiskey, is available at dakotacooks.com.

phone. Some folks still doubting the big man. Some folks still doubting the big hand. Some folks move back with the pig Latin. I was first touched down, no pig skin. Nigga try to reach back, they was bitching. See how it play out with friction. I'ma count you out, no.

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It's Cole Diamond's birthday, and the party will be at the Turf Club Friday, July 3rd. Honky-tonking, outlaw country rocking, Cole Diamond celebrates his birthday with his birthday party show and the release of his new EP, Trailer Park Troubadour. Drawing on influences that range from Waylon Willie to Brooks and Dunn, Cole Diamond delivers a modern take on a classic sound. Opening the show are Cowboy Thoughts, Lone Rock Ride, and Turn, Turn, Turn. More information about Cole Diamond's birthday and EP release show at the Turf Club is available at first-avenue.com. 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Hailing from Mexico City, this combo seeks out a new and unexpected musical cosmos that goes far beyond their Mexican and Latin American influences. Sonido Gallo Negro goes back to the roots of psychedelic tropical music with guitars, eccentric organs, analog synthesizers, theremin, and more. Adding to it is a visually hypnotic performance from Dr. Alderete. Opening the show is Rudy De Anda. More information about Sonido Gallo Negro with Rudy De Anda is available at thecedar.org.

0: make no mistake, it's hard for you, but it's easy for me to find the graves. I remember everything we did to put food on the plate. I forget exactly when we went from ramen noodle to dry aged steak. I'ma get mine, what I decided when I seen niggas playing funny games. I waited for a sign, I waited for a sign, and it came.
1: The black ghost searched for his home with quiet screams, never afraid. Found love in his worst form, detailed on the front page.
0: No hard feelings was how we parted ways. 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

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Good morning and welcome. I'm your girl Shimmer, and I use she, her, lady, women, glitter pronouns. This is non-commercial community powered radio, and guess what? The time is here. Oh my God, my favorite time of the year. It is June Pride season. All right. And here we go. 24 hours of Pride programming starts now. Oh, my gosh. I just want to say the last 6.5 years, I have been a part of this beautiful creation to ensure that LGBTQIAS2+ voices right here in our community are being heard through the airwaves. And no other radio station does that across the country or even across the USA. So right here in the Twin Cities, I'm so forever honored. I want to give a big shout out to the one and only Jason Buckland, who is an amazing friend of mine, who also hosts Lost in the Groove on Friday morning. So check him out tomorrow for the unofficial after show party. That's right, of here for the 24 hours of Pride programming, who I have been working with to ensure that today is a beautiful day for all of our community and our people to be heard on the radio. Also to Nora, our GM, Miguel, Ellie, everyone at KFEI who ensures that this day is happening. And of course, DJ Daddy Rocks, my dear friend and mentor, and my bestie Nomi. All right, and to all of the shows that originally air on Thursdays, they'll be back next Thursday. For today's Pride programming, we will have a very special Democracy Now! At noon, as well as Fresh Fruit at 7 p.m. All right, so are y'all ready? Okay, here we go. So my show today is going to ensure and incorporate all LGBTQIAS2+ voices and musical artists in the world of music. And I have spent hours and months actually trying to create this show, and I hope that you all enjoy it. I'm going to have some Laverne Cox. I'm going to have some Demi Lovato. I'm going to have some Brandi Carlile. I'm going to have some Shay Diamond, Frenchie Davis. So I'm super excited. I am going to kick off with a song from the one and only Hailee Steinfeld, who really touched me deeply when I started my transition. So I'm talking about Most Girls. So I'm going to get it going right now. So here we go. Here's my girl, Miss Hailee Steinfeld with Most Girls on Daybreak with Shimmer. Happy Pride and 24 hours of Pride programming right here on KFEI Radio. We'll be back in a short few minutes.

Haley Steinfeld with Most Girls. I had to kick off with that today because that was a very special song in my journey, in my transition to be the beautiful trans-Latina woman I am today. Yes, yes, yes. So I wanted to kick it off today with my girl, the one and only Haley Steinfeld with Most Girls. All right, so here we go. Y'all ready? I'm so excited. Okay, so this next artist is an artist that I got to meet here about a month ago. I went to a beautiful conference here in the Twin Cities, the Building Trans Power Conference. And it was sponsored and brought to you by the Trans Law Center. And shout out to my girl, my sister, the beautiful, lovely Miss Mariah Moore. And her amazing team put this conference together. And I met this really awesome trans masculine artist. I'm talking about 2 a.m. Ricky. So here we go with Hughes on KFEI's Daybreak with Shimmer. Happy Pride, everyone.

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I can see all that you do. I see your heart that you drew. I can see all of your hues. I can see. Said that I talk a lot. Heard that you like that I talk a lot. Heard that your kisses can tension a minute like freezing the time of your lover's lock. Running your hands in my lover's locks. Running like bandits when 12 is up. Running from mention the pain that you sit in to say I don't listen when talks are high. Love how you suit drama's moves. Love how your beauty is true. Love how the heavens speak blessings when God hear my prayer that I'm speaking to you. Know that I'm stuck in my ways. Know that I'm stuck in your days. Cause I see your heart that you drew.

0: see all that you do. I see your heart that you drew. I can see all of your hues. I can see. Jumping conclusions and brooms, diamonds and finances, jewels. Hearts is designed just for you, kisses for bruises to soothe. Cause your love's like a soul gift to my soul's list, why I shoot. Cause I see your heart that you true, and I can see all of your hues, all of your hues, yeah.
1: 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I can see all of these dudes, I can see all of them you. I can see all that you do, I see your heart that you true. I can see all of your hues. I can see all of your blues. I can see all of these dudes. I can see all of them you. I can see all that you do. I see your heart that you true. I can see all of your hues.
0: I can see. Say that I talk a lot. Heard that you like that I talk a lot. Heard that your kiss is contention, a minute like freezing the time of your lover's lock. Running your hands through my lover's locks. Running like bandits when 12 is up. Running from mention the pain that you sitting there saying, don't listen, what talks are hot. Now rock.

0: Support for KFAI comes from the Dakota, presenting the James Hunter Six, Tuesday, July 14th and Wednesday, July 15th. Bringing 60s-inspired rhythm and soul to our postmodern world, the James Hunter Six return with their latest album, Off the Fence. James Hunter keeps the groove in the pocket and the blues on the docket with his retro sound that won't be kept down. It's a Stacks of Wax vibe that sounds fresh all over again. More information about the James Hunter Six live at the Dakota is available at dakotacooks.com.
1: Welcome back to the AM Drive right here on KFAI. Happy Pride. It is 24 hours of Pride programming on KFAI. Good morning if you're just tuning in and joining me. I am your girl Shimmer and I use she, her, lady, women, glitter pronouns. And I'm kicking off today's very shamazing, spectacular Pride programming. Oh my gosh, I'm having so much fun already. Oh my gosh. All of the artists today in my show are LGBTQIAS2 plus rock stars from the world of music. I kicked it off this morning with an artist that I met here in the Twin Cities a month ago at a conference I attended. 2AM Ricky, yes, is an award-winning multidisciplinary artist, a songwriter, and cultural storyteller redefining how music moves, based in Atlanta, Georgia. And when I met 2AM Ricky, I was so inspired by him. He was so awesome, so sweet, so kind, and I am so honored that I got to play his beautiful song, Hughes, on my show right here for the first time ever on KFAI's Pride Programming 2026. And then, of course, we played Adam Lambert. Yes, we know Adam Lambert. He is, of course, an American singer, a songwriter, actor, producer, and LGBTQ plus advocate, been on Broadway, is a fashion icon, and so much more. Love, love, love that. And then, of course, we just got done listening to Burn from my girl, Miss Ada Vox. Yes, Ada Vox, of course, is a beautiful drag performer, songwriter, and vocalist who competed on the 16th season of American Idol and was the runner-up on the first season of Queen of the Universe. And Ada Vox broke a lot of barriers when she performed on American Idol. And I remember in her audition, she made me cry. So I was so blessed to see her. Oh my gosh. Let's just keep the party moving. Oh my gosh. I'm having so much fun. I am so excited to be here. We have some really amazing shows today coming up all day long right here on KFAI. 24 hours of Pride programming from some of the most amazing, beautiful LGBTQIS2+ voices right here in the Twin Cities. And I cannot wait to hear those shows. All right. Let's keep it continued right now. Here is the one and only Alex Newell and DJ Cassidy with Kill the Lights, and of course with Nile Rodgers on Daybreak with Shimmer. Happy Pride, everyone.

0: Welcome back to the AM Drive right here on KFAI Radio. That was the one and only Alex Newell featuring DJ Cassidy and Nile Rodgers. And I love me some Alex Newell. Yes, Broadway superstar, singer. They also are known for their roles as Unique Adams on the Fox musical series of Glee. So if you watched Glee, of course, you know that they were Unique Adams. And also they played Mo on Zoe's Extraordinary Playlist. They also starred as Alaska in the Broadway revival of Once on This Island at the Circle in the Square Theater in 2018. And also, Newell won the 2023 Tony Award for Best Featured Actress in a Musical. And also a really fun fact about the shamazing Alex Newell. They were here last year for an event that my shamazing friend Nomi got to do hair and makeup for. So I was super excited about that. And I remember when I got a phone call from the one and only, the fabulous and shamazing, beautiful, beautiful, beautiful Alex Newell. So I'm super excited. All right, next up, I'm going to play a beautiful artist that I love. I'm talking about my girl, the one and only Miss Alexandra Gray, who's also an actress, trans beauty sister of mine, and also we best know she was on Empire, okay? Yes. And a beautiful song that she has that I want to play for you on today's show. I got to meet Alexandra last month at the Building Trans Power Conference here in the Twin Cities, and I just thanked her for her beautiful artistry. So a beautiful song right now from Alexandra Gray, How Can You Ask Me, right now on the AM Drive with your girl Shimmer. Stay tuned because we have so much more Pride programming throughout the day right here on KFAI Radio. Enjoy. Oh, let's see. I think something is up. So give me 1 second. If I can get it uploaded here. All right, let me go to a commercial and we'll come back in a minute right here on KFAI Radio.
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2: Welcome back to the AM Drive right here on KFAI Radio. Good morning. I'm your girl, Shimmer. Thanks for joining me this morning. It is 24 hours of Pride programming. Oh my gosh. Yes, I'm loving it. I'm having a dance party in the studio. Oh my gosh. What an array of bops we just played. Yes, the one and only Big Frida with Platinum. I got to interview her on my very first fifth anniversary hosting with DJ Daddy Rocks. Oh my gosh, legendary icon. We had some Beth Ditto with I Wrote the Book. Of course, we know Beth Ditto from the group Gossip. Yes, Bibi Zahara Benet. Oh my gosh, my dear beautiful friend. Love it with her song, My Friends. The very first winner of RuPaul's Drag Race. Shout out to Bibi Zahara Benet. Of course, Anita, yes, yes, yes, with So Much Love, who I love, and Angel Bonilla, who we know, my beautiful trans, beautiful sister, who I got to meet at the Human Rights Gala a couple of years ago in Los Angeles, California. She was on NBC's The Voice. Oh my gosh, Angel, I miss you, miss you, miss you so much. And I was not able to get the song up from Alexandra Gray, but I do want to give her a shout out. Alexandra Gray, iconic actress, author, activist. We best know she played on the hit Fox series of Empire. Let's keep it moving, everyone. Oh my gosh, I just want to get the music playing. Here we go right now, of course, with this legendary icon. Y'all ready? Get ready to dance some more. Thanks for tuning in today to KFAI Radio. Good morning.
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Welcome back to the AM Drive right here on KFAI Radio. Brandi Carlile right on time. Before that, Boy George with Nice and Slow. Billy Porter with Children. We had some Big Frida with Platinum. Oh my gosh. We had Beth Ditto with I Wrote the Book. My girl, Bibi Zahara Benet with My Friends. We had Miss Anita with So Much Love. Angel Bonilla with Lay Me Down. Oh my gosh. We had Alex Newell with Kill the Lights. Oh, Ada Vox with Burn. Adam Lambert, Mad About the Boy. And we kicked it off this morning with 2 a.m. Ricky with Hughes. Oh my gosh, I am in tears. I'm so grateful to be here today. Thank you, everyone, for supporting the show and giving LGBTQIS2+ voices a chance to be heard. And we get to do that here on KFAI. And I just want to say thank you to Jason and to Nora, Miguel, Ellie, Rox, and everyone here that loves KFAI and that supports our community and gives us a chance to be heard. And I'm so grateful. And thanks for loving Daybreak with Shimmer. Oh my gosh, I don't want to cry because I'm so happy right now. Like, I'm in all my feels. Oh my gosh, thank you so much. All right, good morning. You are listening to Fresh Air Community Radio, KFAI 90.3 FM, Minneapolis, St. Paul, and around the world at KFAI.org. 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Good morning. I'm your girl Shimmer in the studio with you. Woo! Yes, kicking off 24 hours of Pride programming. 2026. Oh my gosh, it's here, everyone. I'm so excited. Another full hour starts right now. And I just want to say I'm a proud trans Latina doing radio, and I'm so blessed and honored to be here with all of you today. Stay tuned. We have so many beautiful shows coming up today, right here on KFAI's 24 hours of Pride programming. Let's kick it off. He's back. Y'all ready for this new one? Clay Aiken, Rewind, right now on KFAI's AM Drive's Daybreak with Shimmer. Happy Pride, Twin Cities.

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2: Welcome back to the AM Drive right here on KFAI Radio. Good morning. I'm your girl, Shimmer, and I use she, her, lady, women, glitter pronouns. Happy Pride Month. Yes, it's also Twin Cities Pride this weekend. And then also, don't forget, we have so much more beautiful content and programs today after my show is over, starting at 8 a.m. We have an array of programming all day long. And then tomorrow at 6 a.m. to 8 a.m. is the closing, the unofficial after party with our very own Jason Buckland with Lost in the Groove. My music curation today is more longer than expected. I don't think I'm going to get all the songs in today, but I'm having so much fun. We just got done listening to the late, great, the legendary, the iconic Divine with I'm So Beautiful. Before that, we had, of course, the one and only Demi Lovato with Here All Night. They were just here in the Twin Cities performing for the opening night of the Special Olympics here in the Twin Cities. We had my girl Mila Jam and David Hernandez with Beautiful. Before that, we had David Archuleta with Dolce Amor. We kicked it off with Clay Aiken with Rewind. And let's keep it going. I just want to get the music playing because I'm loving all of the tracks. Next up is an artist that I am loving. Multidisciplinary artist, yes, trans activist, performer, loving this artist. Here is Dreamer Isioma with Meadows in Japan on Daybreak with Shimmer on KFAI's AM Drive for Pride programming. Stay tuned, more music on the way.

switched up. But you know what? It's my fault for thinking this was different. At the end of the day, it's my fault that you caught me slipping. So I'm gonna go back to doing me. I hope you keep doing you. Okay.

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1: Welcome back to the AM Drive right here on KFAI Radio. I'm your girl Shimmer, and thanks for joining me today right here on KFAI Radio. And it is 24 hours of Pride programming all day long. Fergie with Life Goes On. We had some Elton John with I'm Still Standing. Dahlon Burnside with Garden. Love it, love it, love it. I met Dahlon a couple of years ago at the Creating Change Conference in Dallas, Texas. Yes, an artist I'm loving, Dreamer Isayama with Meadows in Japan. Before that, we also had the late, great, the legendary Divine with I'm So Beautiful, Demi Lovato with Here All Night. Oh my gosh, an array of performers and songs. Stay tuned because we have so many beautiful voices that are going to take the airwaves all day long right here today on KFAI for 24 hours of Pride programming right here on KFAI. 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Stay tuned. More music on the way. Next up is an artist that I'm really loving. Here is Flamie Grant with Sparkle on Daybreak with Shimmer right here on KFAI Radio. We'll be back in a short few minutes. Enjoy.

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1: Welcome back to the AM Drive right here on KFAI Radio. Frankie Grande with Boys. And then before that, we had Flamey Grants with Sparkle. And if you heard in the lyrics, it's your time to shimmer. Yes, I'm your girl Shimmer. Thanks for joining me today. 24 hours of Pride programming all day long. Oh my gosh, I don't want this to end. I'm having so much fun. But let's just keep it going right now. We have a couple more minutes left. My curation of music is so long today, so I'm so excited to have played all these beautiful artists. Next up is my girl. Yes, we know her, Miss Frenchie Davis with Love's Got a Hold on Me. Stay tuned. We have more music coming up for you throughout the day right here on KFAI's 24 Hours of Pride Programming.

Frenchie Davis with Love's Got a Hold on Me. Next up is an artist that I feel we need to really honor, legendary in the world. When we talk about jazz standards, iconic, legendary, they really broke the barriers way back when, you know, issues with LGBTQ rights and, you know, gender expression wasn't allowed. I'm talking about Gladys Bentley. So I'm going to go ahead and play a song from them. It is How Much Can I Stand right now on Daybreak with Shimmer. Stay tuned. We're going to be back and we'll wrap up today's show right here on KFEI Radio, 90.3 FM, Minneapolis, St. Paul, and around the world at KFEI.org. Enjoy.

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0: 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Stay tuned. We got a couple more announcements, and then we'll come back up. We'll wrap up today's show. And one more song to close out the AM drive right here on KFAI. Thanks for tuning in today. Happy Pride.
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0: 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All right, well, thanks for tuning in today to my beautiful show. It is Pride Month. We have 24 hours of Pride programming all day long. I'm your girl, Shimmer, and I use she, her, lady, women, glitter pronouns. You can also follow me on Instagram at ShimmerGlitz13, and you can catch me every Thursday morning right here on KFAI's AM Drive with Daybreak with Shimmer. It's been such an honor to play some really iconic, shamazing LGBTQIS2+ musical artists through the world of entertainment. And though my list was long, I wasn't able to get them all in today, but that's okay. I'm going to close out with an artist that I love, my girl, my sister, who I met a couple of years ago at the Creating Change Conference, a proud trans Latina in the disco dancing. I'm talking about Nomi Ruiz. I'm going to close that out today with Dance for Love. Stay tuned because coming up in about 5 minutes, we have an amazing program by a youth who I'm loving. Kit Hombo is going to be on next with their amazing program, Kit's Youth Queer Corner. That's coming up at 8 o'clock in 5 minutes. Stay tuned to Pride programming right here on KFAI Radio. All right, everyone, have fun, and thanks for tuning in to Pride programming on KFAI Radio. Peace out. 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

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Hello, good morning. I hope you all are having a lovely day so far. My name is Kit, my pronouns are he, they, and I will be your host as I welcome you into my Queer Youth Corner, a short little segment meant to highlight a few of the things that LGBTQ plus teens experience in our cities through personal stories from me and a friend. Before we begin, I would like to acknowledge that queerness, youth, and being a queer youth is not a monolithic experience. Experiences may differ depending on things such as location, age, queer identity, and intersections with other marginalized groups. Please keep in mind that these are the real experiences and opinions of two queer youth, but not all of them. Now let's get into it. Starting off strong, I wanted to share a story about community and the first ever LGBTQ plus oriented community that I was a part of, my middle school's Pride Club. Soon after I had first come out as non-binary, my middle school began running a pride club, which quickly became a safe space for me, a place where I could hang out with my friends and do pride flag-related crafts. It was also a space to experiment with labels, or lack thereof. Nearly every week, we would introduce ourselves with our name and pronouns, allowing us to try out new identities without fear of being judged or having to go through the whole process of coming out if we didn't want to. I loved that club and everyone in it. I felt at home at Pride Club more than I had anywhere else. When thinking on memories of that community, one especially sticks out, our bake sales. My favorite part of this club, and almost any extracurricular, is actually the fundraising. We didn't really have the ability to go on more than one field trip a year, so the money we raised went to a charity. I remember when we were first deciding who to donate to, all of us had a ton of fun researching and making a big slideshow of organizations. In the end, we settled on the Trevor Project, a nonprofit that focuses on suicide prevention among queer youth. Our Pride Club members spent hours creating banners and posters to advertise our bake sale, along with baking and also crafting things to be sold during lunch. My concoctions were especially popular because of their bright colors, and they sold shockingly well despite the fact that my cakes often end up with the consistency and taste of bread. We also made bracelets with clever slogans such as Sneet Snart, which is trans teens backwards, or I Love Cheese, which has nothing to do with being queer. We picked the beginning of June to sell them, both because it's Pride Month, and it was also near the end of our school year, so we had time to prepare. The first year, we raised some $115 for the Trevor Project, and the next, $130. My final year, it was over $200. We were always so proud of what money we had managed to raise for our fellow queer kids, even if in the grand scheme, it wasn't all that big of a donation. I love thinking back on this memory because it reminds me of the community that queer

0: kids make for ourselves, and the power that it can have, not just on immediate members of the community, but the general queer community as well. The community that is vital to LGBTQ+ folks, and I could not be more grateful to have found them. Next, I have a statement from one of my best friends and one of my favorite queer artists, Stella Bublitz, who uses they, she pronouns. When they sent this in this morning, I was just shocked. I knew they were a fantastic writer, but like the way that they were able to articulate everything so nicely was just so beautiful to me. I hope you're listening, Stella, and I hope that I do your statement justice. Here we go. There are a lot of truly amazing things about being queer. For me, the most prominent is the community. I see posts sometimes that say something along the lines of, "Unfortunately, I automatically trust someone if they're queer." And I always find myself wondering, is that unfortunate? I won't sugarcoat it. There are cruel, messed up, and downright awful queer people. But in my experience, most are lovely. There's a beautiful found family experience that exists so prominently in queer spaces. And even as someone with a close connection to my family, I find myself really in love with the way that queer people make and seek out spaces for themselves and each other, and turn those spaces into really beautiful things. The queer community has always been a launching pad for incredible, beautiful art. Take Sappho, the Greek poet whose name and home island served as the inspiration for sapphic and lesbian, respectively. Or William Shakespeare, who wrote dozens of sonnets to male lovers and makes a lot of references to queerness in his plays. Fast forwarding to modern day, we still have incredible queer writers and poets, Alice Oseman, Richard Silkin, Walt Whitman, and a plethora of female, trans, and writers of color that I unfortunately cannot call to mind at the moment. I'm leaning very heavily on writers and poets, because that's my area of knowledge. But queer people have always existed as long as straight people have, and they make all kinds of incredible things. In addition to beautiful art, music, and culture, queer history is also rich and complicated tapestry of forgotten, ignored, or celebrated stories. The aforementioned Shakespearean sonnets are often not published with the rest of his collection, but they exist nonetheless. Marsha P. Johnson, the black trans femme activist who founded STAR and is credited with starting the Stonewall Uprising, although she did not throw the first brick, she was there and she was important, was almost certainly murdered, though the police filed it as a suicide. Alan Turing, a British man who could be easily regarded as the founder of modern computing, faced a similarly debatable death. But despite these acts of cruel and persistent erasure, queer people are still here, living, breathing, loving, and making change by simply existing. Despite the attempts to minimize the accomplishments of queer people, or physical harm done to the queer community, queer people are still here. They are still creating family, they are still making art, they are still pushing the boundaries by being themselves, and they are still beautiful. This is not the time in history to pretend that the great violence done to queer people is over. My point is that while that violence remains, so do we. There's a time when the AIDS epidemic swept the nation, debilitating and killing unthinkable numbers of gay men. The AIDS crisis was not managed properly by the government. Simply put, the government did not care if queer people died. We can see, from the attacks on queer nonprofits and healthcare and crisis lines, that it still doesn't. But even during such time of tragedy, of unfathomable amounts of grief and collective trauma, people found light and hope. If you're ever wondering why the LGBTQ+ acronym lists lesbian first, well, during the AIDS epidemic, lesbians came forth to protect, care for, and fight for the gay men being abandoned at the hands of this disease. As a result, lesbian was put first in the acronym as a way to pay homage to the solidarity and support offered by lesbians in one of the darkest times in queer history. I think there is something so uniquely beautiful about being a part of a community founded on love and self-acceptance. Being willing to participate in the queer community requires a radical level of authenticity, and it creates a space that is geared towards accepting people as they are. Simultaneously, there is a very real fight to being queer. There can be this huge, ominous grief that surrounds it. There can be shame, both internal and external, and sometimes it is downright unsafe. However, throughout history and into today, queer people have defended their rights to live and thrive freely. Just a few years ago, in New Ulm, Minnesota, a gay kid experienced physical harassment while playing a basketball game. Within days, the entire small queer community in the area had shown up en masse. Queer editors and newspapers wrote editorial pieces, entire groups of people physically showed up to protest, and Facebook went wild. When you come from a community with a history of literally throwing bricks at cops and fighting through layers of oppression and religious or cultural shame to simply breathe, fighting becomes instinctual. I love that story, because despite the cruelty that that basketball player was faced with, there's something incredibly moving about multiple generations of queer people in a small, rural area coming together to defend the youngest among them. Remember that if queer adults are vulnerable, queer kids are also, and they should be defended. It is a basic human right to live safely as you are, or at the least, is a basic American one. Guaranteed by the 14th Amendment's promise to protect the life, liberty, and prosperity of all citizens. Throughout history, there are probably thousands of stories of queer people showing up to protest for and protect each other. This is what it means to be a community, and that is what it takes to protect a family. Once, while I was volunteering at my local library, something I think everyone should do at least once, I was helping to lead a pride story time for young kids. In the back of the room, an elderly man in a leather jacket covered in pins and a cowboy hat sat with an elderly woman. I did not speak to them, and I do not know why they were there. What I do know, however, is by the time we had finished reading our third book to the kids, one about two parents of the same gender, if the memory serves. The elderly man was crying, and the woman was rubbing his knee. When we finished reading and began playing the most kid-friendly queer music we could find for the dance party, the woman got up and danced with the kids. I am still not sure why they were there, but I'm certain I witnessed a powerful moment of queer joy and acceptance in some way or another. It is the human condition to desire belonging, and I think one of the best parts of the queer experience is finding it. In today's day and age, queer solidarity and support has once again become essential, as well as queer community and queer art. To put it very, very plainly, queer people are once more under attack. Now is a time to remember, the people united will never be divided. The queer community is founded on two core principles, love and the right to be who you are. I truly believe that love is love extends beyond the rights fight for same-sex marriage that caused my mothers to be married for a second and legal time on a cold December night, to the friendship that keeps us afloat daily. It has been more essential now than it ever has been. As I celebrate my trans friends getting on hormone replacement therapy, the cloud of bigotry looms over us. But if queer solidarity and art and community are still essential, then so must be queer joy. There is an excellent quote from Dan Savage that says, "During the darkest days of the AIDS crisis, we buried our friends in the morning, we protested in the afternoon, and we danced all night. The dance kept us in the fight because it was the dance we were fighting for. It didn't look like we were going to win, and we did. It doesn't feel like we're going to win now, but we could. Keep fighting, keep dancing." And so, what I urge you to do, friends, keep being beautiful. Keep loving freely and openly and loudly. Keep asking for better from the world. Do not let yourself be erased. Cry. Make art. But most importantly, keep fighting. And for the love of all who came before us, keep dancing. It's just truly an amazing piece that my friend wrote, and she's such a good writer. When I first was looking for other people's stories to include in my segment, because I wanted to have like a broad amount of stories, Stella ended up being the only one who was able to write something on such a short notice. And I'm so grateful to them that they did. I really love this piece. It includes a lot of pieces of queer history that I am particularly fond of. A couple of the historical figures in there, I believe that I introduced to her, which I think is super cool. And a lot of these stories that we have, I have one more statement that I'll read in a moment here. But a lot of these that we have center around community and how we feel about community and the strength that the queer community and particularly young people in the queer community can have. But I have a final one here about how sometimes I feel that queer people can be left, like young queer people can be left out of queer spaces, how a lot of queer spaces are focused around adults, and how I think that should change. So here we go. While being a young LGBTQ plus person comes with its joys, it also comes with challenges. One of the biggest being mental health. Queer teens experience much higher rates of depression and suicide than their non-queer counterparts. Some of the reasons for this come from the stigma that still exists around gender and sexuality, as well as gender dysphoria and other hardships generally experienced by LGBTQ plus folks everywhere. But a smaller contributor to this, which I myself have experienced, is the isolation from our own community. Many queer spaces are separated by age or are just generally more focused towards adults. And while there's nothing wrong with adults wanting their own spaces, a majority of queer events are focused around them, and the ones that aren't are specifically just for youth. I find that there's a lack of spaces where queer youth can interact with queer adults, something that I think is extremely important. Especially in a world so currently hostile towards LGBTQ plus people, it fills me with hope to see that it is possible for us to grow old, that it is possible for things to improve, which older queer folks prove with their very existence. Whether they have been out since the 80s and lived through the AIDS crisis and gay rights movement facing the scrutiny paired with being queer at the time, or they just came out last year and spent decades living as someone other than themselves. Whether they are just barely not a teen, or they have lived their whole lives as a queer person. I think that we have so much to learn from older queer folk. How to adapt to change, how to be yourself even when it's hard, what to do with the anger that sits in our chests as we watch our rights be stripped away. I also think that a younger queer person's opinions could be valuable to older queer people. It might be nice to see a fresh perspective sometimes. However, I can't help but feel disconnected, as these older queer folk are almost always in different spaces than me. I can't help but feel that my community is incomplete. I've seen my friends struggle with things that I, as someone similar in age, could not help them with. I could not assure them that things get better because I wasn't sure myself. I can't tell you what to do about the pain because I have no idea. I think that in times like those, it would have been helpful to have an older queer person to look up to, something that I now have, but many of my friends still don't, especially with the hostility towards queer people, queer youth especially, coming from both greater society and our own government. I think it's more important than ever for youth to have a support system consisting of more adults than just close family. But the adults that make up these systems often feel so far away. But do not fret. Many things are being done specifically to connect LGBTQ plus youth to older mentors and positive role models, such as Queer Space Collective, which provides an amazing one-to-one program for youth, or Tigers, which plans events specifically geared towards connecting multiple generations of trans, intersex, and gender-expansive people, as well as countless other similar programs throughout the Twin Cities. If you are a young queer person looking for a safe adult that you can talk to, or an adult looking to foster the next generation of queer kids, maybe try looking into these programs. You might find something truly amazing. And now I want to spend some time dedicated to some adults in my life that I look up to and I think are really awesome to have. First off, the people that ran my middle school pride club, which I mentioned earlier. So amazing, so awesome. One of them, who we will call Mr. B for anonymity reasons, was super cool. He only came in the last year, and I and like all my little queer friends who sat in the back of class absolutely loved him. I thought it was so awesome to see a teacher who was also trans, and I think it was so awesome to like be in his class and be around him and for him to run Pride Club, and his version of Pride Club was super fun. I remember our last year that we did Pride Club and we did our bake sale. We actually weren't able to sell baked goods anymore because there was like a rule about sterilization, which totally makes sense. So we actually just made crafts. And he bought a ton of art supplies and like beads and stuff. And we painted bookmarks and like little canvases and things like that so we could sell them. We called it a craft sale because it wasn't technically a bake sale. And he let us use his room for that. And it was so amazing. He would bring his husband in also to talk to us about animals. And I loved him so much. He was my science teacher. If you're listening to this somehow, magically, you were so awesome. You know who you are. Another middle school teacher of mine that I really connected with was my language arts teacher. And while they weren't as involved with the queer community at our school, it was still just so awesome to see, you know, someone who was gender expansive also, just like in the teaching staff and who was around and who used multiple sets of pronouns. It was really sick. They were one of my favorite teachers. They taught me how to like write things and how to express my feelings. And I do really think that their teaching helped me write these stories that I have shared with you today. And it's just, they were so awesome. And two more adults I met at my church, actually. I haven't done one of these mentorship programs. I hope to sometime in the future. I think it would be a really cool opportunity for me. But yeah, all of these adults weren't necessarily easy to get in touch with. I mean, my teachers, of course, because they're my teachers. But different adults in your community, different queer adults, can be hard to talk to. Especially when they don't go out of their way to interact with youth, which the people at my church do. But sometimes, you know, they don't, and it can be really difficult to meet older queer people, which I think they're really important to our community and to building support systems for queer youth. So I'm really grateful to these two queer adults at my church. One of them helped with my church's sex ed program and came in and was actually on our queer panel, which was super cool. And he comes to like dinners and stuff, and his kids are really sweet, and he's awesome. He also did our mentorship program at my church, which is also super cool. And I know that the person who had him as their mentor also really loved him. He's really great. And then another one is someone who also volunteered, but they volunteered specifically as a, like, teacher of our sex ed program. And they're super cool. They were also on the youth panel, but they were also, the queer panel, but they were also our, they were also, like, our instructor, teacher person for the sex ed program. And they were super cool. I loved them. They had this really beautiful talk about how they recently realized that they maybe weren't a cis woman. And it was really amazing. And they expressed a lot of things specifically about like body dysphoria and things like that that I really connected with. I thought they were super cool. They love dogs, which was also awesome for them to talk about. Yeah. And I'm so grateful to have queer adults in my life that I can talk to. And I know that many of my friends are not so lucky. You know, as someone who doesn't have very many queer adults in their life, especially that aren't related to me, before I sort of started branching out and purposely trying to look for queer adults to be in community with, I know it was especially hard for me. I know that it was hard to feel like I didn't have like a mentor or someone who I could really talk to about things. Like I could talk to my parents and my family members, but I know they wouldn't quite understand because as far as I'm aware, none of them are queer and none of them are the specific type of queer also that I am. So it was great. It's great to have a wide variety of queer adults in my life. It's great to have fellow trans people. It's great to have fellow queer people, fellow gay people. And it's really just great to have these people in my community. Yeah, but I know that it can be really hard to find people, especially if you're a nervous person or someone who doesn't like to branch out quite as much. And if that's the case, I would really recommend looking into spaces where both older queer people and younger queer people can interact. I would definitely look into these mentorship programs, whether you're a youth or an adult. I think it can be really helpful and very cool. And yeah. Thank you for listening to my little stories, my opinion, and my ramblings. Please remember that you are valid, you are beautiful, and you are loved. Have a great rest of your day, and happy Pride on KFAI's 24 Hours of Pride.
1: 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What an awesome, awesome show right here celebrating Pride programming on KFAI Radio. And stay tuned because we have so much more programming coming up for you today. I'm going to go ahead and get into another song. And I think I'm going to go ahead and play some Kim Petras. I'm playing this beautiful song from some Kim Petras. I'll go ahead and play this. And then we'll be back. Stay tuned. We have so much more coming up today on KFAI Radio. And thanks for tuning in today. Happy Pride Month right here on KFAI.

0: Kim Petras with Heart to Break. Thanks to Kit Humbo. What an awesome, awesome, beautiful youth that came into the studio to share their amazing story. I'm Shimmer, and thanks for tuning in today to KFAI Radio 90.3 FM, Minneapolis, St. Paul, and around the world at kfai.org. Happy Pride Month, and this is 24 hours of Pride programming on KFAI. Up next, we have Hannah Edwards from Transforming Families. Right now on KFAI. Enjoy. Happy Pride.
1: Hi, everyone. My name's Hannah Edwards. I am the Executive Director of Transforming Families, and I'm so thrilled to be here today for KFAI's 24 Hours of Pride. I'm really happy also to be joined by my colleague and friend, Becca Dryden, who serves as our Family Mentorship Project Director. Becca, thanks for being here with us today.
2: I am so excited to be here. This is a really fun experience, and I'm loving the previous folks that were on, and it's just been a great morning so far.
1: Yeah, it's always such a good vibe to be here on KFAI for their 24 Hours of Pride. Today, really, I want to start by telling people a little bit about what is Transforming Families in case you're tuning in and you haven't heard of us before. So for people who might be hearing about us for the first time, I'm just going to take a few minutes to do that. So Transforming Families is peer-led support for trans and non-binary and gender expansive and questioning youth and their caregivers and family members. And so what I mean by peer-led support is it's others who are on that same journey, experiencing the same things as you. And so we've been around since 2012, but just recently in the last few years have become our own nonprofit, which is pretty exciting and awesome. You know, my family found Transforming Families 11 years ago when my oldest daughter, who is now almost 16, was questioning her gender. And what's really great is, you know, we have these monthly meetings where we get together and we just share resources and stories. The parents and caregivers have their own meeting, you know, where we're just sharing with each other what this journey is like. And then our youth go off and have their own separate meetings. And so we have a tweens teens meeting, and that's always led by gender expansive trans and non-binary adults who are being paid for their time. They've gone through a background check. And the idea there is that our teens can ask questions, you know, of their peers, but then also of these adult role models who are helping keep that conversation safe. And then that last group that meets is our littles, and that's anybody under the age of 12. And I always like to highlight that we're one of the only groups that works with trans youth under that age of 12. There's also Tigers, which is a great group as well, and they do some social meetups. But really, there aren't a lot of spaces for trans youth. So that's pretty special. And that group is kind of play-based. They just get together and hang out, play games, you know, do arts and crafts. And that's most of the time led by paid trans and non-binary adults. But in some of our locations, you know, it's like a grandparent or a parent volunteer. The last thing I really want to highlight about our support group meetings is, you know, 11 years ago when my family came, we had one monthly meeting in Minneapolis. And I think I could name everybody who attended Transforming Families at that point. And now we've grown and we have over 9 meetings every month. And it's all across the state. And it's just really, it's really grown and blossomed into this really wide and far-reaching support network. And so I just want to highlight for everybody, we have Minneapolis, St. Paul, Matamidi, Apple Valley. We have an Afton caregivers only group. We have an adult support group for parents of adults. We have Mankato, Rochester, and Duluth. We also have an online meeting that's for caregivers. So you can join if you're considering moving here or you live maybe outstate or maybe you just can't make it to a meeting that month. So, wow, can you believe it? We've grown so much. And then the last thing I want to say about our programming is every year we do something called Day of the Transgender Child. And it is just such an amazing, fun celebration. We're in our 10th year now. And so I really hope that you save the date of September 26th. We're going to be in Loring Park again for the second year. And it's just exactly what it sounds like. The other holidays for trans people are Trans Day of Remembrance and Visibility, both very important. But celebrating our kids is also equally as important. So, yeah. Okay. So before we do any more talking, because we've got Becca here, before we do any more talking, I really want to jump into a song and take a little song break. And I was trying to think of songs with Becca. We were like, okay, let's think about songs that have family meaning and support for families. And of course, the first one that came to mind for me was We Are Family by Sister Sledge. And so I'm going to go ahead and let's play We Are Family by Sister Sledge.

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You're listening to 24 Hours of Pride Radio. I'm Hannah Edwards, and I'm the Executive Director of Transforming Families, joined by our Family Mentorship Project Director, Becca Dryden, who we'll hear more from in a minute. You just heard from Sister Sledge, and we are family, and, you know, we've just been talking about Transforming Families programming, and next we're going to talk a little bit about what is leading us to this family mentorship project and what has set Minnesota up to be the place where you really want to be if you have a trans kid. And so that, of course, is our trans refuge law, and that was passed in 2023. And, you know, really, I think Transforming Families and the other orgs that are here have just created this environment where trans refuge can thrive, right? And so our trans refuge law that passed in 2023, we have to give a big shout out to a couple people in particular who had really made this work happen. And that first person is Representative Lee Finke. She's an amazing, powerful, just amazing human being. She's always doing such great work to make sure that everybody is safer here in Minnesota and able to live their best lives, but especially our trans community and our trans youth. She always puts trans youth at the forefront of what she does. So she's near and dear to our hearts at Transforming Families, and she carried the bill in the House. And then I also have to really thank Senator Erin May Quaid. She carried the bill in the Senate. And, you know, one thing that was really powerful that she did was she made sure that youth voice was included. And she really did that in two ways. Of course, I have to shout out my daughter, Hildy Edwards, because at just 12 years old in 2023, she testified on behalf of the Trans Refuge Bill at the Minnesota Senate. And I think that made a huge difference for people to hear from, you know, a youth who's experiencing everything. But then also when the bill was being heard on the floor, Senator May Quaid, you know, did a little reach out to Transforming Families and said, hey, we would love to hear more from the families and their youth. Can you send me some quotes to read? And then she just shared stories of our families on the floor. And I think that that made a huge difference. So then, you know, of course, Governor Walz, after the bill was passed in both the House and the Senate, signed it into law. And something that was really great is it wasn't, you know, really over after that. We've spent the last few years working towards things to solidify it and to strengthen it. And one of those things was passing the mandatory health insurance coverage in the session following 2023. And I think that has really helped. We've also got an attorney general who's always out in the forefront of things, right? With this last 2 years with this administration really attacking trans youth, and then states really passing these discriminatory laws all across the country, it's been really super important to have an attorney general who's always signing on to proactively counteracting those laws and maintaining the laws that we have here in Minnesota that protect our youth, whether that be the Minnesota State High School League laws, right, that allow our athletes to participate, you know, for the last decade plus on the teams that align with their gender identity, or it be those health insurance laws. I think really having that attorney general who has our kids' backs authentically and intrinsically is super important. And then the other thing I want to do, because I kind of threw them under the bus when they took a pause, but we have Children's Minnesota here, and they're actually really great advocates. And, you know, I think we were all a little skeptical when they took their pause in care, but I want to highlight that they're one of the only youth providers in the nation where it's been a pause. In fact, I think they might be the only who have unpaused and resumed care for pediatric gender patients. And so that's pretty amazing. And so as important as these policies and laws are, they don't really create belonging,
right? And so we've got these families since 2022, 2023, who are moving to Minnesota for safety and looking for community. And that kind of brings us into the next part of the work that we're doing is transforming families. And so we're going to pause for one more song break before we talk to Becca and really hear about our family mentorship program. But I want to have one more fun song break before that. And the next song really makes me think about the chosen family that Transforming Families has built and this community and how, you know, rather than having this sort of scarcity mindset, we're just building a longer table, a bigger table, welcoming more people in. And so that's why I thought about the song Crowded Table by the High Women. And that's what we're going to play next.

0: 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How amazing. I know that I love being here, you know, to celebrate Pride and tell you a little bit more about transforming families. For those of you who are just tuning in, my name is Hannah Edwards. I'm the Executive Director of Transforming Families. And we have been talking a little bit about our programming, what Transforming Families does. But we also talked about Trans Refuge and how we have so many families who have moved here for safety. And it's really led to, you know, Transforming Families wanting to expand beyond just our support groups into something new. And that's why we're launching this family mentorship project. And I really want to pause and invite our family mentorship project director, Becca Dryden, maybe to just share a little bit more about what the family mentorship project is and why it matters and what we're going to be doing. So Becca, I'm going to go ahead and let you take it away for a few minutes here.
1: Thanks, Hannah. The project is in formation currently, and this has come about because there are, like Hannah said, so many families moving here to Minnesota because we are a trans refuge state. And in the last several years, but especially since this current federal administration in the last couple of years, so many restrictions on gender-affirming care access, so many just really hateful laws against trans youth and trans people in general. And so we've seen a lot of families reaching out to Transforming Families interested in moving here. And then we've had families that decide to move here and they are looking for support. They're looking for community. A lot of people who end up here for Trans Refuge don't have necessarily a community already here. They might not have any family here or any real relationships here. And so they're starting new, starting over, and doing that without, you know, without a lot of support when you are not only doing the hard work of moving, which is just logistically, you know, financially, all of that is a real pain, but also trying to carry the weight of that grief and everything for your own family and for your children. And so that is just a really heavy thing that a lot of families are going through. And to make that decision to uproot and move here, it feels like quite an honor that folks are coming to Minnesota, that they have such a belief in who we are as a state and the leaders that we have here. And I'm really excited to get this family mentorship project off the ground, where we're going to have established TFF families who, you know, have been involved with Transforming Families and who we have a relationship with. We will pair them with an incoming family, someone, a family that's moving here from another state, and we will, you know, help that relationship be a place of support and a place of connection. And then the ultimate goal, I think, is to broaden the scope of just community connections within Transforming Families. And so the mentorship relationship, I think, will also kind of extend out into just the broader TFF community with, you know, social events and maybe a mentor family helping bring, you know, kind of being the support to get a new family to their first TFF meeting, because it can be really scary to step foot in a meeting like that where you don't know anyone and there's already, you know, other people know each other. And it, you know, it can be really intimidating when you're already a little exhausted from moving under in kind of a state of duress. So I think hopefully the support that we are able to give families just makes our state and our cities even stronger places for families with trans youth to be. And I think it will strengthen our entire community.
0: Yeah. Thank you so much, Becca, for being here and for sharing about the work that you're doing. I'm so excited to have you on board with us here at Transforming Families and to be launching this family mentorship project. You know what? We're like almost at time. And, you know, we could probably talk for hours and hours about how great Minnesota is and how great Transforming Family is. But we're going to kind of wrap up here. And so I just want to thank everybody for spending time with us on KFAI this morning for their 24 hours of pride. And I also want to thank you for working towards caring about and creating a world where every child and every family can thrive, especially those families with trans youth. Thank you, Becca, my co-host. And if you'd like to learn more about Transforming Families and or our family mentorship project, or maybe attend an event, you can always follow us on social media. We're Transforming Families Minnesota on Facebook and on Instagram. It's Transforming Families MN. Both of those places we'll be sharing about our public events. 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And you can always go there if you want to donate or learn more about our resources or our programming. Again, thank you for tuning in. We're going to end on a moment of trans joy. So something that we do at Transforming Families at the end of every support meeting is we ask our caregivers and our parents to think of a moment of joy with their trans youth because it's really awesome to have a trans kid. And we like to remind ourselves of that. And so who better to lead us out on a moment of joy than the amazing, beautiful, just songstress of a generation, Kim Petras. And so we're going to listen to her new one and feel some happy joy and pride with her new song, I Like Your Look. So thank you again, and go check out Transforming Families.

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Thanks to this amazing Hannah Edwards, the Executive Director of Transforming Families. And also thanks to Becca Drayden. All right, we're going to get into one more song. Stay tuned because we have this amazing, the Boylesque performer themselves in the studio. Trey DeMarc is up next. We're going to get into one more song before we have the amazing Trey DeMarc take the mic. And again, thanks for tuning in to 24 Hours of Pride Programming right here on KFAI. If you remember this artist, one of my favorites, I'm talking about Hailey Kiyoko. She played Aja in the Scream film adaptation of Gem and the Holograms. Here's Hailey Kiyoko with Girls Like Girls. Stay tuned. We have Trey DeMarc up next on KFAI's 24 Hours of Pride Programming.

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1: 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My name is Trey DeMarc, and I will be your voice on the airwaves this evening from 9 until 10. So we're going to have a wonderful, great time. I am a artistic director here in the Burlesque community. I have just finished producing the Juneteenth Jubilee, an all-black burlesque review show over at a couple of venues, Lush, the Gay 90s, Black Art, and the Speakeasy in Uptown Volstead. So we're going to talk a little bit about that today, what that entails, what you guys missed out on, so you guys can know to come and see the show next year, and what's going on in burlesque history and world knowledge now. So let's go and start out with a nice little song today. We're going to play something to get us started in the move, get us a little awake. I like to build a story with music, because burlesque is all about storytelling. And as we're wrapping into Pride, and I'm finishing the Jubilee, I'm like, I need to wake up and I need to be alive. So we're gonna start off with Be Alive by Beyonce.

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All right, and we're back and we're live this morning. I feel like we're a little awake now. We got a little Beyonce in our coffee in our system this morning, okay? We're ready to shake and quake around the world and celebrate our uniqueness, our queerness, our blackness, for those who are black. So I am deep-rooted in black joy. That is my mission statement. That is my drive. And so within that drive, I have decided to produce a show called The Juneteenth Jubilee, which has happened the last 5 years here in Minneapolis, Minnesota. And it started as a way to give back to my community, for both the black community and the black burlesque community, and showcasing black burlesque talent and art, as well with different mediums of musicians and songstress and drag, and just celebrating blackness in all different facets, whether you're queer, whether you're trans, whether you're mixed, you know, just really being deep-rooted in coming together and celebrating black joy. Hence, playing, being alive, being really about pulling in that familiar energy among the cast members that I have. We are all kind of knit together, woven, interlocked as a weird and funny stripping family. and we really all work together to help everybody succeed, because the show is not a me show. The show is a we show. It's all about how we can all form together and make a megazord and really celebrate our individual blackness and talents all and well, it used to be one night and now it has been a giant weekender that has expanded. So for those that don't know what burlesque is the art of the tease. It's about using your body to tell a story, whether that is something comedical, whether that is something very sensual, or whether that's something political. If you've never been to a burlesque show, you need to definitely go and see one, because it is a great time to learn a lot about what's going on in the world around you or even yourself. Burlesque has always been an art that you'll see something and it'll inspire and unlock and awake something in you. And I feel like the amount of joy that comes from people to just perform to do that and seeing the audience light up is something very magical. I was just at Volstead's last night. Shout out to the owner of Bessie Snow, who is a burlesque performer here in the Twin Cities. And she has several different burlesque shows there. Body Heat was the show last night. And it was kind of a nice way for me to relax for a little bit, even though I'm stressed about logistical things. But being able to sit and watch an audience watch a show and seeing how everybody experienced that in that room made me think that, like, yes, burlesque is such a magical art form, and what I'm doing is great. So that's a little bit about burlesque. So I'm going to next play a song that has a chokehold in the burlesque community, to give you an idea of, like, a sense of classic burlesque. And this song is called The Pink Pussycat. It's a Kitten DeVille theme song. A lot of burlesque users do it in a classic mindset, and this is just to, like, give you a little dive into the world, and something light and easy to get into this morning while you're moving along. Well, in the meantime, while we are doing that, I want to talk more about the weekender that happened. So one of the magical things about putting this together is I ended up working with a burlesque performer and museum curator called Aquarius Moon. And she is the owner of Metro Cabaret out in Washington, D.C.
slash Detroit area, and they have a exhibit called Everybody Wants to Be a Showgirl, with everybody being in parentheses. And we decided to bring that in as a pop-up here over at the Rose Academy of Burlesque last weekend to showcase Black burlesque history all around the Twin Cities and around the world, giving honor to our legends who are past and who are here in the now. And it was just a wonderful, beautiful experience to have a history element into a weekend, because I think a lot of times in Black culture, we sometimes don't take the onus to preserve our history well enough. It gets taken and distorted and colonized in a way that doesn't do us justice. And so to be able to catalog and control our own narrative and show, yes, Black burlesquers have been around for a very long time. We have been here. We have been pioneers. We've been innovating the scene. We have been just controlling the elements through shake dance and music and choreography. That, like, it is something that is truly amazing that folks need to know about. Before I got into burlesque for a long time, I didn't even know what it was. And I also assumed that it was very white. But now I've seen that it has been a hot pot of a lot of different art forms, a lot of different musical identities in this space. And it's just been a great facet to be able to explore that and share it with other folks. So moving into our next thing, while we are searching on, we are going to, we're going to play a song that I've created an act to. It's one of my favorite songs in the world. I created this beautiful sunflower act that I think a lot of people have seen with as fur. It has African uncarved fabric print, and it has feather fans. And it's really, I created this act to really show my growth in burlesque and experience moving from being a teen in burlesque years to an adult, because I've been doing it for now 13 years. And it just really helped me feel like I arrived. And so the next song we're going to play and listen to is Tadao by Masego.

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God, how uplifting and inspiring you've been for me for all this time. And I love you, and no one is freaking fun here. Yeah.

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1: 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And that was Gorgeous by Doja Cat. That's one of my nice empowerment songs. It gets me feeling good, makes me feeling gorgeous, gets me ready to bop along and go out there and slay that stage. And you know, it's just nice because all of you out there are gorgeous as well. So I wanted you guys to feel that energy. So back on to the wonderful weekend that was Juneteenth Jubilee last weekend. I had a lot of amazing talent that came from all over the nation. I ended up bringing in the wonderful and talented, they just stepped down as the current reigning queen of burlesque, and she was voted the number one burlesque performer in the world, in the entire world, Jezebel Thunder from Los Angeles, California, and then the number three burlesque performer at that time, and the just stepped down as the reigning princess of burlesque from Montreal, Canada, Foxy Lexi Brown. And they were my wonderful and talented headliners that came into town to do that. And I was so grateful and so just spiritual for them to have been said yes to me. Especially, it's been like a lot of back and forth a couple of years of trying to get them to be here. And especially for traveling, it is a very rough time to be doing a lot of international traveling to the States. And so I was just very thankful that Foxy said yes and was able to make it safely here and to get back as well. It was one of those things when I planned for this show like 6 months to a year ahead of time. And at the time, so like I start planning for the Jubilee that next June, like once we get done, we start thinking about the next year's Ford. And so at that time, it was like, okay, yes, this is great. They just both won this big competition. I send an email out, and then we get into January, and a lot of ICE things happen. And it was a struggle to be even thinking about, should I be creating this space right now? And trying to bring this Black Joy event, or do I like conserve my energy and my mental well-being for it? But as the more I move forward, the more I'm like, no, I think people needed to see the show. And it was amazing. We had about like, I'd say it's 60 people. So 60% sold on Thursday, and then we sold out on Friday. So I really appreciate the community coming out and turning up and celebrating with all of us, especially because the power went out on Friday. Mm-hmm. And that and a production producer mindset is something that's totally out of control, but also something that's very harrowing and scary to deal with, and trying to figure out all the solutions and outcomes for it, and being like, do we do the show in the floor room? Do I cancel this show? I only have these performers here for a short amount of time, so I can't rebook this the show. A lot of things were going on and racing through my mind at that time. And then the power came back on and we were able to do the show. Actually, as lore will have it, as I joke about this, my performer, Lala Luscious Snacks, who's the co-producer of Power, or the owner producer of Power, I should say, I'm sorry, my unofficial, not official headliner, she showed up right when the power came back on for the show. And so we joke about Look at God. The power back on, right? She showed up and the power arrived. So it was just wonderful to be able to persevere through such a hardship of that. And the people were still there for it. They were excited about it. And all honestly, I think the power out made the show more exciting because everybody was like, we're banding together, we're seeing this, it's amazing. The energy was high and the show was just fabulous. So I had a really great time with that. Now I know somebody asked a question out there where I would be performing this Pride. And this Pride, I can't believe, y'all, that I went from a heavy book weekend last weekend right into another one. So a couple of shows I will be at tonight, actually. I think it may be sold out, but you never know. There may be a couple of tickets at the door for the wonderful, amazing show called Voila. It's at the Volstead in Uptown. Again, we love Bessie Snow creating spaces for art to thrive, especially for Black art to thrive. So that show will be starting at 9 p.m. at Volstead in Uptown. And then tomorrow night, I will be at Slips and Slays, a Pride show at Sociable Ciderworks in Northeast. So that will be amazing and wonderful. Saturday, I will be at Fowling Bowling. Fowling is this new space that I just found out about. I ended up doing Dining Out for Life with Muneka and La La Luscious Snacks there. And it's a place that, like, you take a football and he throw it at some bowling pins. So like the sports ball vibe place. And they came to Lala and was like, we want a drag show. And so they said, all right, let's do this for Pride. So we'll be doing that on Saturday. And then right after that, I will be running over to the Black Heart to do the Black Heart's Pride Bonanza Extravaganza show that Dick Van Dyke has graciously booked me for. So I am double booked and featured that night. And then on Sunday, you can catch me at the drag brunch at Blondette in downtown Minneapolis, where I would be doing that show. And then to round up and finish that weekend, I will be on the... Lord, forgive me which stage it is at the park, but I forgot which stage is at the park. No, I won't be at that one.
0: Oh, okay.
1: I'll be at the other one. I think it's not the main stage, but the other one that's for the other drag shows. Anyway, I will be with Power Drag Review at the park on Sunday doing that show. So the weekend is packed. And I'm sure there is a show there, and I know a tech form that is still due for me that I have to fill out today for. So if you see me around in the streets running madly, please send me your love. Please send me your joy. Please throw dollars at me while I am doing it, because I, you know, things still have to be paid for, okay? It is Pride, and we are working hard, because I am Black and queer, all right? So the next song we're going to get into is going to be a song. It's a version of the song that this performer does. If you were at the Jubilee, my darling sibling, they're like, when I think of them, I think I'm their Miles to Moesha. If y'all know that reference from the Moesha show, you understand that I am the annoying little brother in this room, and they are the Moesha to that. If you guys have ever heard of a performer called Redbone, they are a luminary here in the Twin Cities. They moved to San Francisco, but they came back here for me to do the Jubilee this weekend. And they have always been an inspiration for me. They have always carried me in love and light and joy. And I feel like I could not be the person I am today if it wasn't for them being a good influence in my life. They taught a really amazing class at the Rose Academy of Burlesque that I didn't get to finish taking because I was doing production things, but it helped get my mental gears moving about how I really want to deep dive within myself and pull out really true artistic values, and not just going with the flow and going with what people think we should be doing or what other people are doing in that now and how of things, of being like, do I really want this because I want this, or do I want it because other people seem to want it and I'm just wanting to do that too. So they are a performer that has it all. They are fabulous on the dance floor, amazing choreographer, a stunning personality, and just a knowledge and brain. They are Virgo, let me tell you. They got it all in there. And so this next song is, if you saw them at the Jubilee on Friday night, they have an act to this. It's called a Yoo-Hoo. And the prop that they have on stage is a giant Yoo-Hoo box, like the chocolate milk Yoo-Hoo box, on it with a rhinestone bedazzled giant straw, okay? And it is such an amazing act that you need to see them squish this box. It is sexy and hilarious all in one. It is a true encapsulation of burlesque and parody. And the song is just a good choice, because who doesn't love a good Bootsy Collins, okay? Who doesn't love Bootsy Collins, I'd Rather Be With You? And so that's our next song.

0: back, baby.
1: I'd rather be with you.
0: You got me.
1: Yeah.
0: I'm coming at you. Get ready. I'm gonna stick my love in your eye,
1: I'd
0: baby.
1: Be with you.
0: Yeah. You can see me coming, baby. Just coming all over you.
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3: 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Welcome back. My name is Trey DeMarc, live on the airwaves. I'm a burlesque performer, international award-winning burlesque performer here located in the Twin Cities. I've been voted one of the top 50 burlesque performers in the world from 2020 to 2022. I'm also this year's recipient of the Loring Collective Awards for Performer of the Year. And I'm here with you all today. I feel like Bootsy got us really moving, really grooving, okay? I hope we're all alive and waking up with good coffee in our mugs and good joy in our hearts, dancing around, okay, in the kitchen, feeling life, feeling good, feeling great. Okay, so I'm going to take a question that was in the chat and answer this one, because it was, I feel like this is a deep cut. We're trying to get deep and personal. And someone asked, when I start to create an act, do I create it using the music or costume or statement? And so to give you a deep dive in what is the mad world in my brain, I like to create acts using Venn diagrams. And I use a Google Drive and I create like a kind of storyboard of things I want to create. But I think about my acts in three different circles. Music is one of them. Choreography is another. Costuming is the third. And choreography is also going to be like choreography slash feeling, like what I want people to feel while I'm performing that act and using my body to navigate that feeling. So sometimes I will look at an act. So a song that I do most often recently is Giving Them What You Love by Janelle Monáe and Prince. And actually, that song we should play. Yeah, we should play that actually after now that I think about it. But that song is something that's like, it's very high upbeat energy, and it's very, to me, very like sensual in that way. And so I think about that. I'm like, okay, I have this song. Boom. That's the one circle. What is this song telling me? What does this song feels like to me? What do I want to convey to the audience in that way? And I'm like, okay. So for costuming, this song is a very dark and mysterious song. And like, when I say dark, I don't mean like dark in the way that's like dark, but like it's a very like black midnight song. When I think of it in colors, like that's the way that I think and deep dive into. And I'm like, okay, so the color palette has to be something black, and maybe black and red, or I ended up leaning into black and gold, just to give that palette, because I have these whole lot of mirror honeycombs on this bodysuit and this leotard that I had the wonderful Damon Nathan make for me. And so it turned into an act of being like, okay, I want to give them what you love, but then like the mirrors are like, it's a reflect, like there's, it's a deep knowledge, like I have these mirror pieces on me to be a reflection of, I'm giving you what you love, you, which is you. Like, I want you to see yourself in me. Like, if that's, like, that's the way for it to work out. And originally that costume piece even started out to go into that act. But then I was like, oh, this just works. And I was like, I want people to, like, yeah, feel and see themselves in me. Like, this is going to be hot and sexy. I'm going to move and I'm going to groove. I'm going to get along with that. But, like, to see the light shining off the reflectiveness of the mirror and then, like, catching maybe, like, a glimpse of yourself in those mirror pieces is, like, that's what I want to do. So then that, like, dictates. So, like, you see, like, costuming dictate how I feel and how I move into that choreography and what I want to give. And then there's a nice slow burn element right into that performance art. And so that's how, like, I try to think about it in three different pools of circles and try to have them all come together to overlap in one, to help me. This is just a way that helps me get my brain to figure out things, because there's a lot of things going on in here, and it just needs some type of guidance and path. So that's how I work in my art. And sometimes things work out, sometimes things don't, and I go back to the drawing board and start over. Burlesque is an expensive sport. Okay. I know a lot of people consider hobby. I'm like, no, it is a sport. Okay. You know, like how you go to be like, okay, I'm going to sign up for basketball. And most people think, okay, when you sign up for basketball, you just need a jersey, some shorts and some shoes and a basketball. And then you don't realize those things are expensive. Okay. You think a jersey is just 20. No, it's expensive. All right. When we buy supplies for our sports in burlesque, it takes a lot of money to be doing that. And so that's the way I'm like, I am an athlete and I'm spending a lot of money to play this sport in hopes of making that money back and getting to the Super Bowl. Okay. So in that said, why don't we move on to listen to Given Them What You Love by Janelle Monáe and Prince. Cause it's like, the feeling is just there. It's the spirit is moving and I think we're going to continue grooving. So we'll see you back in a little bit on KFAI 90.3 FM. We have a little things going on here. I talked about what's going on in the city, and it's a beautiful day outside. And I'm loving the sun. I'm so glad that it's deciding not to rain right now for that. Perfect. We got it set up. All right, y'all. Get ready to groove into your house and get the booty moving. See you soon.

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And that was Giving Them What You Love by Janelle Monáe and Prince. That song, it just gets better every single time I listen to it. I love performing to that song. I think I perform actually too often that I'm like, I gotta pick something else. It's so good. It's so good. And so I was glad to share that with you all. I love that we got to spend this hour together, and I got to give you a little peek inside of my world and share my thoughts and energy and joy with you all. And so our time is almost up to an end. We have about 10 minutes left here before we change over to our next person for our 12 hours, or 24 hours. Oops. Listen, I have not had enough sleep. our 24 hours of Pride broadcasting here on KFAI. And so I've just been really grateful and excited to be a part of this. I'm really glad that I was able to, we're going to do it. We're going to get it in. We're going to squeeze it in here. And just to be able to have this wonderful experience, I want to thank Shimmer, who's over here, who's been helping with programming and getting things up and running and making me look beautiful and shamazing in their way. So thank you so much, Shimmer. I want to shout out Jason Buckland for getting me to sign up and getting the opportunity to do this. And yeah, so you can catch me around the Twin Cities running around all over Pride. If you really want to, stalk me on the socials, I like that. I'm into that thing. You can find me on Instagram. On my Instagram handle is TREDAMARC. So, I'm going to bust your brains wide open. So my stage name is Trey DeMarc. That's not my real name, but I like to go by Trey. And my stage name is a pun on the word trademark. So Trey DeMarc, trademark. Is a pun, because in burlesque world, we like to have our names to have silly little puns, some that make you think and some that's like, oh, I got that right away. So that is what my social media is. Well, I'm mostly on Instagram, but all of my social medias are my stage name. So on X, Blue Sky, TikTok, all of those things. I'm mostly active on the gram though. And that's where you're going to see all the fun things on the gram. For that. So yeah, finishing up in this last 5 minutes that we have here, the next song that we're going to play is a song that means a lot to me in very different ways. For a lot of you, it's going to bring up the emotion of grief for you in this song. And a lot of you will feel the emotion of maternal instinct in the song, where that's a maternal mom or adopted mom or a sister or aunt. Somehow this song to me is, again, I'm all about giving back, and I created an act around the song in order to give back to the femme energy, the divine femme energy, the divine femme body, the women who have been influential in my life, who have raised me to be the person I am today and the burlesque performer I am today. And all of those facets. And without a woman, a man cannot exist in this world. And I am just so very thankful for that. And the song that we're going to play is This Woman's Work by Maxwell. Because this woman worked so hard for me to be in this industry. And all the most I can do is say thank you. And I'm going to leave you with that. And I look to see you all soon here in the Twin Cities.

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Welcome to another episode of Stranger Radio with me, Lainey. I'm so grateful to participate in KFAI's 2026 Pride Takeover this year. I'm so proud to be a part of a station that celebrates Pride in this way by allowing volunteers and just community members to put together programming that celebrates all kinds of queerness. It means a whole lot to me, and I'm very excited for the show today. I'm on the airwaves every single Thursday from 10 a.m. to noon. This episode is a little different for our Pride edition. I'll just be with you for 1 hour. And my show centers a lot of tunes from the past that highlight how creative people have always been. This show takes a queer lens. I'm highlighting artists that maybe you know but didn't know they were queer in the LGBTQ community, or some artists that you've never heard of that actually paved the way for queer artists in the scene today, and just queer people in general, queer creative expression. I'm going to be talking about them a little bit more between songs today. For example, underneath me right now is big band leader Billy Tipton, who was active in the industry from 1936 to 1970 in the United States. He was a trans man who led multiple big bands. This song is What Is This Thing Called Love? He was outed posthumously, and there's an amazing documentary about his life called No Ordinary Man that I highly encourage everyone to check out. I really appreciate you being here. I hope you're enjoying the Pride Takeover. If you learned something today or have some more facts that you want to share about any of the artists, send me an email to a.stranger.radio@gmail.com. I really hope you enjoy the show, and thanks for being here. Happy Pride.

I've got a man I've loved all the while, but now he treats me like a darn stepchild. One time he said my sugar was so sweet, but never

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He was born to treat me right. 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I'm out of the door. Can I stay? Went down to the drugstore, asked the clerk for a dose. But when I received the poison, I eyed it very close. Lord, how much?

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0: Gladys Bentley, How Much Can I Stand? Gladys was a singer from 1920 to 1950 in Harlem during the Harlem Renaissance. She was a lesbian. She wore suits and had an alter ego named Bobby Minton and was highly celebrated and sought after for her really engaging and provocative performances. An amazing voice, an amazing singer. I hope you enjoy. Many of the artists in today's show have music that is about the queer experience and the kind of difficulties of being queer in times that they were persecuted, hate crimes were committed against them. Obviously, a lot of that still happens today, but it was certainly to a different degree back then. I tried today to reflect not on the pain and the suffering of these artists, though there was a lot of that, a lot of people not accepting them, not accepting their art, trying to run them out of the industry, outing them, just generally hard lives for a lot of these people. But I think I also wanted to show just the endless creativity and the way queer people have always been making incredible, relatable, heartfelt music. And I tried to select songs that showcased that aspect of their careers, not just the pain and suffering that certainly came along with being brave, being themselves in that time period. So I just wanted to name that and make it clear that that is kind of the tilt of today's show.
1: And now, your favorite bisexual, Billie Holiday.

the tender light, and stars fell on Alabama last night. 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

0: That right there was Maxine Feldman with White Mountain Mama. At the end of their life, they embraced a gender fluid identity, so I'm going to use those pronouns for them. However, at the time of this song's release, they identified as a, quote, big, loud, Jewish, butch lesbian, and recorded this album that was called Closet Sale. On the album, along with this song, was a song called Angry At This, and it was considered the first openly distributed out lesbian song. Really fun energy. I was really excited to discover Maxine. And to close out this little portion of the show before we take a quick break, we're going to listen to Frances Fay. She was a singer who made her debut in 1936. She was also Jewish. And she was out as a bisexual woman. And in her act, she became incredibly popular for her double entendres in her music, her mixing of pronouns, and just references to homosexuality. She had a life partner who was also her producer. And I just think that this song is incredibly relatable still. It's amazing to find the parallels between queer communities and social lives then and today. So I really hope you enjoy this. And after this song, we'll take a quick break. Thanks for tuning in.
1: And now for a song that I've already recorded, and I never do it on account of one word, and I want you to hear the song. Miss Otis regrets she's unable to lunch today. Madam. That's not a drag, that's the word. I can't sit up there. Should I strip or should I sing? Oh, I'd rather strip. I think it's such a ball. I want to do a song right now that I haven't recorded, and I want you to hear the lyrics because they're very sacred. I know a guy named Willie. Willie goes with Tilly. Tilly goes with Millie. What a ball. This is not dirty, it's the way I say it. I know a guy named Joey. Joey goes with Maui. Maui.

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Thanks for tuning back in to Stranger Radio. My name is Lainey. We're on the other side of our break and have more big gay tunes for you. In the first half of our show, we heard from some queer icons. This week's show for the Pride Takeover is focused on some lesser-known queer artists that really paved the way for queerness to be celebrated in music today. These people were incredibly brave to express themselves during the times that many of these people were alive. There also was a lot of joy and a lot of relatable feelings and just good music. And so that's what I'm highlighting here today. We heard from Billie Holiday, Frances Fay, Lobby Siffre, Joan Armatrading, and now we're listening to Billy Strayhorn. This is Lush Life, an incredibly important tune that got him a place in his mentor, idol, Duke Ellington's band. Everyone in the band knew that he was a gay man, and he was active and wrote a ton of incredible jazz tunes from 1934 to 1964. All these artists are queer. All these artists are amazing. And all these artists made an impact and changed music forever. So if you enjoyed today's show, or you have another artist you think should be highlighted, or you just want to say hi, send an email to a.stranger.radio@gmail.com. I would love to connect with you there. This is my show every single week. My name's Lainey. I'll let you listen to the rest of the track and check back in on some of these artists as we get closer to the end of the hour. Thanks for being here. Happy Pride. Enjoy.

That was Minette with Revolutionary Blues. It was released on her 1968 album, Come to Me at Tea Time, which is regarded as the first album released by a drag queen that was not a parody, just straight up her music, her art in her drag persona. She's been performing in drag since the 1940s, and though it might not have the best mixing, I really like the psychedelic soul sound. Up next, we're going to actually play a couple from the artist that started it all for the show, the individual who inspired me to dig into more obscure genres and find some more obscure artists. I learned about Jackie Shane about 2 or 3 years ago. One of my favorite record labels released a compilation of her work. She's an incredible trans singer that is originally from the United States. However, in her youth, she witnessed a horrible, horrible hate crime in the Jim Crow South against a Black individual who was murdered, and it encouraged her to escape the South. She joined a carnival and arrived in Ontario, Canada, and lived as a trans woman leading bands for the rest of her life. There's amazing content online about her. She's incredibly glamorous, and her music is just incredible. So please, please, please enjoy Any Other Way, one of her biggest hits, and Sticks and Stones, which is the song right after that. So without further ado, Jackie Shane.

we've reached the end of our Pride Hour. What a big gay time. I'm so grateful to have done this show. It really, really was amazing to dig into so many incredible artists who were new to me or had histories that I didn't really know about. I'm very, very grateful for the opportunity to share that with you all, and I really hope you enjoyed it. We heard from Lobby Sifri a little bit ago. After that was Sylvester, an openly gay singer who made a lot of incredible music in the 70s and 80s, performed with drag troupes in San Francisco, has an incredible operatic voice. And underneath me right now is The Whistle Song by Frankie Knuckles. This was released in, I believe, 91 or 93. And Frankie Knuckles is the godfather of house music, one of the genres that is so drawn upon in today's pop music. It's just always a reminder that Black queer people really, really generated a lot of this culture, and you have to recognize that, give them respect. Yeah, since the 1970s, Frankie Knuckles was remixing and reproducing songs, giving them a unique sound that then has just completely blown up. So I hope that this show can allow you to take a minute and just respect the queer people, especially the Black queer people that have made music what it is today, the risks they took, the way that they were brave, the way they suffered, and the way that they loved and had joy and put that forth in their music for us to enjoy. I want to give a big shout out to some of the places where I did research for this show. Queermusicheritage.com, which is an amazing, amazing archive of queer, lesbian, gay, transgender musicians and their careers. It's like one individual who has created this incredible, incredible webpage with all kinds of knowledge about all kinds of different artists. I highly encourage you to check it out. It has amazing web design as well. Another article that really helped me discover a lot of these artists was How Music Came Out, 15 Records by Unsung LGBTQ+ Pioneers by Martin Aston on thevinylfactory.com. That was an amazing jumping off point, and I found it by researching Jackie, and it just gave me a bunch of other individuals.

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Might be going into Michael Jackson, Rock With Me.

Hey, this is JC. I started off with Rock With You by Michael Jackson because that inspired me. So today we're going to be talking about how I started Twin Cities and DigiQueer and how I met my wonderful partner, Wayne. So about 5 years ago when I moved down here to Twin Cities, I became sober. That's my story. I started out sober down here at NEC with the help of all the staff over there, with Violet and all them. I very appreciate all them. And the day I met my partner, it's crazy. When we first met, we started out, we went outside and started

0: having, you know, smoking cigarettes together, talking. And he was like, and one day he asked me, he goes, what are you doing? And I was like, well, nothing. I'm going to go just chill. And he goes, well, I'm going to come over and Netflix and be. And I was like, sure. So that was my, that's my love story of when me, how me and my partner met, was he asked me to Netflix and be. So I went over there. And ever since then, we've been together. 4 wonderful years, and ever since then, when I started Twin Cities IndigiQueer, Jace Rowe, Auntie Jace, he helped me start it. He helped me, he bought the name for me, and then from there, he introduced me to Rox and Nick, very wonderful people. I appreciate them. Very great friends.
1: So I'd love to know a little bit about how you said you came to the Twin Cities, and you, this is kind of like where, like, in recovery.
0: Yeah.
1: So far with being in recovery, how has it meant to you just being on that journey, especially when you met Wayne?
0: Well, when I first moved down here, I moved from Cass Lake. I came down here with my family. My cousin moved with them. I needed to get away because the res wasn't for me anymore. So I moved down here 5 years ago. Started my sobriety journey at NAC, and then I came, and then that's how I met Wayne. We Netflix and beat, and we've been together ever since.
1: Before the show, JC, you were sharing how you just, like, there's so much love and admiration for Wayne, and how much, like, I know that you and I have traveled to Creating Change a couple of times, and you always talk about Wayne, and you make those phone calls, hey baby, and I think it's so adorable. And yes. I just know, I would love for our listeners to know a little bit about, like, how much does that bring you joy, especially being in love, especially when we're celebrating Pride Month, being, you know, an Indigenous queer fabulous person that you are. Like, how much does it mean to you just to have that special person in your life?
0: To have Wayne in my life it means a lot. We both got each other sober. And we were raised in 2 cats together. We've been living together in Lauren Park area. And he's been, with my health problems also, he's been very helpful. Shout out to Wayne. Love you, baby. He's been my rock, and he's been there ever since. He's been by my side through thick and thin, through it all. Whatever we go through, we go through it together. We don't give up. We get through all the things together.
1: Mm. So you said you enjoy Netflix.
0: Yes.
1: So do you all like to have, like, a favorite program or anything that you like to watch together? I think that, like, I see this beautiful smile on your face. And is there something that you both enjoy to watch on Netflix?
0: Well, it wasn't really Netflix and Peter. It's just we just went over and chilled and hang out, started beating, listening to music. Mm-hmm. It wasn't really Netflix and Peter, but it was this beating session and chilling, hanging out, listening to music. And after I left that evening, we started texting and we started hanging out after that.
1: That's awesome.
0: Yeah, and ever since that day, 4 wonderful years together. Yes, he's my rock.
1: I love that. And I think just hearing the joy in your voice, seeing the smile on your face, you know, being in recovery and having that person in your life, the love of your life, your rock, has really helped you in your recovery. I think that's important. I think especially, like, recovery, it's kind of a hard topic to talk about sometimes, but I think sometimes it's needed.
0: Mm-hmm.
1: It's needed to hear, because oftentimes people who might be listening today might have someone in their life or someone that's going through that process. So kind of having those beautiful factors, having Wayne, you know, having the joy, having someone with you really helps you in your recovery.
0: Yes. Yeah, because when I was living up north in Cass Lake, it was a bad time for me, especially with the fentanyl going on up there. I overdosed twice, three times. I just got tired of it, and my cousin come pick me up from down here and come up north to come pick me up and brought me down here and got sober, helped me get sober also.
1: That's beautiful.
0: I really love the Twin Cities, especially my organization, where I do. We're gonna be starting beating classes up again.
1: Yeah. I love your beading, by the way. I mean, listen, if you see the jewelry that JC makes, you know, I think it's awesome. Would love to know, how does beading provide an opportunity for community, and how does it mean for you to do that, just to be in that craft and that passion?
0: Beading is a passion for me. It calms me down, especially with my PTSD. Some say it's hard for them to focus. Is I sit there and grab the beads and put them on and take them, tack them down. And, you know, with that, my father taught me how to bead. He passed away 2 years ago now. He was the one that taught me to bead. I was 13. I started young. He taught me the patience. Mm-hmm. Patience is like it's some say they don't have the patience, but I do.
1: To do it, and like the earrings they're wearing, they're gorgeous. How long does it take for you to do beading? Like, I'm sure it takes, like, it's a process from beginning mm-hmm. to end. I'd love to know, like, kind of like step by step, like what are the steps of beading? How long does it take? And you know, are you doing any classes or workshops in the Twin Cities for people that can join?
0: How the process of beading is just like finding the beads and finding the pattern. It don't take me long to find the beads. It'll take me like a good second. And it'll take me maybe couple of days to do earrings, maybe, and then for keychains, it depends how long the keychain they want. Even medallions, it'll take me a good maybe 2 weeks, 3 weeks.
1: Wow!
0: If I sit down and do the, mm-hmm. if I really sit down and do the time, and takes me a good 3 weeks to do a medallion if I really sit down and do the time.
1: That's beautiful. And when you're creating these beautiful pieces of art through beading, do individuals or people, do they tell you kind of what they want? Yeah. Or do they kind of give you a picture? Or is there something that they say, I would love for you to make this for me? And obviously, I'm sure it has a special meaning, but do they kind of just give you a specific look as to what they're looking for?
0: Yeah, some will give me pictures. Some will give me an idea of what they want, the colors, the design. It depends on the design and how the big piece is. When I first started, I did a whole women's southern buckskin outfit.
1: Wow!
0: From the crown to the moccasins, and it took me a good 2 years, like 2 years actually.
1: Wow.
0: Especially from the crown to do the hair pieces, earrings, and all that. It took me a good 2 years.
1: Wow, that's beautiful. Now, with the beads, are you sourcing everything like on your own? I'm sure you get all of the beads and stuff like that. Do you provide this for community, or like, are there workshops that they can attend? Are you doing them at like specific places here in the Twin Cities?
0: Well, if people want me to do workshops, I'm willing to do workshops. But I do offer beading classes at the Cutie Castle.
1: Yes.
0: I'm gonna be starting them up again pretty soon. I took the time off for a little bit to get with softball. But yeah, now that I have a couple weeks off of softball, I'm gonna start beading class again. Because I do miss it. I miss teaching the class. And I do miss being in community. Because I love being in the community. That's what brings me out.
1: I think that's beautiful. And I think beading is such a beautiful, beautiful artistry. I wish I had the patience for it. I'm like, wow. Because I remember when we went to Creating Change last year, and I was telling you how I would love to do that. And you were showing me, like, just how the layout and the booths. I was like, oh my gosh. I'm like, JC, this takes a lot of patience.
0: Yeah,
1: I mean, some, like, when you're beating, like, do you just, like, is it soothing? Like, does it help you, like, think about it? Because I'm sure, like, you got to be very careful with, like, you know, putting each bead.
0: Yeah. Not trying to get poked with the needle.
1: Getting poked. Okay, have you ever been poked by the needle before?
0: Yes.
1: Oh my gosh.
0: Plenty of times.
1: Wow.
0: You know, I'm sitting there trying not to bleed on the art piece, and like, please don't bleed, please don't bleed.
1: Because I think sometimes when you're doing it, you're moving so fast and you're probably not thinking, and all of a sudden it's like you don't even realize it. Or, you know, when you're beading, I'm sure it gets stuck. You know, sometimes the beads can get stuck and then they get tangled.
0: Yeah.
1: Has that ever happened to you?
0: Plenty of times.
1: Oh, my gosh.
0: I'm sitting like, oh, man, please, please, please, please, get out.
1: You know, how does it make you feel, JC, to see your work, you know, visible for the community and to see your talent and your gifts to individuals and people in the community to say, like, wow, I did that. And then just to hear what everyone says about your beautiful beading.
0: Matt, I get a lot of good complaints, compliments, you know. They've been with one nurse at the clinic. I made her a badge holder. And she's like, I've been getting a lot of good compliments. They're asking me who made that. And I told them, a patient.
1: That is amazing. I love your earrings. I'd love to talk about the earrings that you're wearing today. Is there like a significant meaning for them today? Is it something special about them? I see like just the beautiful like rainbow colors, just like the symbol. Is there a meaning on those earrings?
0: Well, the earrings I'm wearing today they're the Pride Flay colors along with Bear Claw because I'm Bear Clan.
1: Mm.
0: That's where my dad's from.
1: Beautiful.
0: Yeah,
1: they are stunning.
0: I bought them actually at Northland Visions last week, and I'm just like every day I'm just like wearing them. I'm like because I love them because they because they bring me joy.
1: I love that they are like if the only you could see them right now in this studio, like they are just stunning. I'm just like entranced by them. I'm like Shimmer wants to wear them right now because they're just gorgeous. And, okay, I mean, listen, the fashion fit that JC is rocking right now in the studio is shamazing. Would you love to share about this beautiful piece of fashion that you are wearing? I mean, it's perfect for today. It's Pride programming here on KFEI. I mean, you were on point. I mean, you literally listened to the assignment. I'd love to know about that.
0: Well, today I'm wearing a ribbon shirt with the Pride colors on it, of course. This is a shirt I wore at the Buffalo Show.
1: Yeah.
0: Yeah, I did a performance at the Buffalo Show for a softball fundraiser for the intertribal softball team because we are going to Columbus, Ohio. Is it August 30th to July 5th? We're going to be going to the Gay World Softball World Series.
1: Yes, congratulations.
0: Thank you. And we're also the D1 Division World Cup Loon Cup winners. We won that over Memorial Weekend out in Eagan. It was a good softball tournament. Teams from all over came. The first team we played was from Seattle.
1: That is amazing.
0: Yeah, we kept up, we were just like holding them every time we were we get behind, we're like, okay, we got to hold them. We got to hold them.
1: I love that.
0: We got to get this.
1: So softball. Not only are you a amazing beat artist, but you love softball. I mean, that's awesome. I mean, you're just so gifted. I love that. And I mean, I think it's so powerful today. Here we are, KVI. We're doing 24 hours of Pride programming. We're talking about all these beautiful stories that we're sharing today. We're talking about beading, the beautiful beading, the jewelry that you create and you design and that you make. And I really hope that I want to make sure that we get your Instagram and your handles out mm-hmm. for our listeners so that they can support you and contact you. Obviously, we can't talk about money on the air, but I would love for them to just, you know, find out how they can contact you in regards to if they want to learn how to bead and if they can take a session. And then also, like, you know, just where they can find out, you know, like to find designs and stuff like that. So I want to make sure that we get that information. Mm-hmm. And then also softball. I'm so proud of you. I mean, you are my bestie in CC. Like, JC is like my bestie in when we go to like Creating Change, because like me and JC love to shop. We love to shop and we're like, ooh, let's go here. And I think we always were talking about jewelry on the trip because you know I love rings mm-hmm. and you always come with the flyest earrings, right?
0: Yes.
1: And you were telling me about this beading and I was like, oh my gosh. And then you pulled out last year like a whole entire bag of all these amazing earrings that you made. I was like, JC, this is amazing. It's gorgeous.
0: Yes, I got to have earrings to match outfits every day.
1: I love it.
0: Yes, if I don't have earrings, I'm sitting there. Got to make a pair of earrings. Yes, I love beading. I love softball. I love being in the community. I love going to NAC every day. It keeps me sober. It keeps me sane, especially. I love the staff over there. They're very helpful. I appreciate each and every one of them, especially when I first came down here, when I first moved down here. My sister was the one that referred me, you know, showed me the clinic.
1: Yeah.
0: And so the next day I went there and I went and signed up for the Suboxone program. And and ever since then I've been sober. I may have had a slip back then, but... Then I got back on the train and it's been a ride ever since. I love it down here. Minneapolis is my home actually. I was born down here, and then I moved back up north and then I came down here.
1: I love it.
0: And then I met Wayne, and then we've been together ever since.
1: Beautiful.
0: 4 years. I love him. I appreciate him. He's been by my side ever since then.
1: I love that. We have a couple of minutes left. I would love to know where we can find out about the beading classes.
0: Okay.
1: And how can our listeners contact you?
0: Okay. The beading classes will be at Cutie Castle every second and fourth Saturday each month from 3 to 6 p.m. You can find me on Facebook, JC Fairbanks. You'll see my picture on there with the softball picture on there, and then my Instagram is, hold on, let me pull it up. Sorry.
1: No worries. I mean, listen, I'm already like just seeing like JC has this photo of all these amazing pieces of jewelry. I'm just like in heaven.
0: Okay, they can find me on Instagram at JCFairbanks78. And then the Twin Cities IndigiQueer 2024 is also on there on Instagram. Also on Facebook, you can find the Twin Cities IndigiQueer page on there. You can message me on Facebook also and find out more info. And I love being on air. Thank you.
1: Yes, you're welcome.
0: Thank you for having me. I appreciate it. Yes, I love being here. And
1: you're welcome.
0: Thank you.
1: Congratulations. Thanks for sharing your beautiful story. Congratulations with the softball and the beating. Support, support, support. And also stop down. I believe you're going to be at Pride this weekend.
0: Yes, okay. I'll be at Pride.
1: And you probably will have some of your pieces there.
0: Yes, I
1: okay.
0: will.
1: So I believe you can also stop down at Twin Cities Pride to the Power to the People stage. Mm-hmm. And there'll be a vendor's merch table. And JC will be down there showcasing their amazing pieces of jewelry. So I'd love for you to stop down, support, support, support, yes, and yes, buy yes. those beautiful pieces. All right, we're going to close out. I feel like you'll love Tony Enos.
0: Yes.
1: Yes, okay. So there. So I, when I went to the building in a Trans Power Conference, Tony Enos was one of the special performers. Mm-hmm. And so I feel like this is a great way to close out this show. Here's Private Dancer. So he did a take on Tina Turner's classic of Private Dancer. So here's Tony Enos with Private Dancer on KFEI's 24 Hours of Pride Programming. We'll be back right here on KFEI Radio. Thanks to JC. Stay tuned.
0: Thank you.
1: More programming right here on KFEI.

Tony Enos with Private Dancer right here on KFAI's 24 hours of Pride programming right here on KFAI. Thanks to JC. What a amazing conversation. We'll have more programming throughout the day right here on KFAI. And just a reminder, if there's all the shows that you love today and you weren't able to listen live, you can log on to KFAI.org in the archive section and you can listen to your favorite program. Stay tuned. More Pride programming is on the way right here at KFAI. We also have a very special Democracy Now at noon. So stay tuned. That's coming up in 30 minutes. We'll just get into one more song. Stay tuned. 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

0: 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Welcome to The Stories We Carry, voices from Let's Do Lunch Cafe. I'm Paul Cram, and today we're talking about pride, community, and what it means to live an authentic life over time. Pride conversations often focus on what's happening like right now, but today we wanted to slow down and spend some time with people who have lived through decades of change, challenge, and progress in the LGBTQ plus community. Joining me are two older LGBTQ plus adults, Jeff and Vale, and we're also joined by Jeffra from Friends & Co.'s Let's Do Lunch Cafe. Thanks you all for being here. Let's get started. Do you want to say hey, Jeff and Val?
1: Hello.
2: Hey, buddy.
0: Awesome. And we're also joined by Jethra from Friends & Co.'s Let's Do Lunch Cafe, a free twice-monthly gathering where LGBTQ plus older adults come together for friendship, conversation, and community. Hey, Jethra.
3: Hey, Paul.
0: So thank you all for being here. I think I want to just get us started. I'd love to ask, and maybe we each can just answer this question, but in a sentence, what does pride mean to you today? Let's start with Val.
2: Well, I took this question quite literally and to begin with. And so today, pride means this lovely invitation to join you in making a recording for Fresh Air's 24-hour Pride broadcast. And an invitation I couldn't have imagined when I came out in the 1970s or later in 1980 at my very first Pride march and gathering in Loring Park. But more broadly, pride to me means being in community and solidarity at any time and in any place with our beautiful and diverse LGBTQ plus family. So we can be there for each other, we can be visible, we can be vocal, we can celebrate ourselves, commemorate our struggles, resist hate, and create joy. That's a long sentence. And
0: it's a long but beautiful sentence. I appreciate that, Val. Jeff, how about you?
1: For me, pride is about gathering with other people in our day-to-day lives. I myself, and I think it's kind of a generalization that we all kind of tend to be isolated in the non-GLBTQ plus, et cetera, world. And so it's good for us to all get together and see each other and see each other live and in person and not on the phone and not on our laptops or iPads and just have direct interaction, have a conversation with each other and try to move forward in a positive direction politically and with everyone marching forward, however that looks to each individual person.
0: I love that. Jethra, how about you?
3: Okay, as an ally, to me, pride means celebrating and honoring LGBTQ plus folks and letting them know that they matter and that I value who they are and who they choose to love.
0: Jethra, what is Let's Do Lunch Cafe for everyone that's listening? Because I know that that's where we're all kind of coming from. And why does it matter?
3: So, Paul, you started talking about this a little bit. I'll just reiterate. Let's Do Lunch Cafe is a free twice-monthly gathering where LGBTQ plus older adults come together to enjoy good food, great company, and meaningful connections. The reason it matters is because building strong social connections is really important for everyone's physical and mental well-being.
0: And why are spaces specifically for older LGBTQ plus adults still important?
3: Great question. So spaces and places like Let's Do Lunch Cafe are critical because for some LGBTQ plus older adults, aging can mean going back into the closet. At Friends & Co., we're trying to create spaces where they don't have to.
0: Jeff and Valerie, like you both have met, and you met at Let's Do Lunch Cafe. I think that's correct, right?
1: Yes.
0: Love it. we'll probably jump back to a little bit about Let's Lunch Cafe, but I'm so excited just to kind of dive into some of your experiences. And I'm going to just cue this up. First question is going to go to Jeff here. What challenges did you or do you experience now or growing up as a member of the LGBTQ plus community that younger generations may not know about?
1: I grew up in northern Minnesota, so it was a much different environment. I grew up in Hibbing. I am a person with a disability. I'm legally blind and deaf in my left ear. So I lost my vision and my hearing when I was 6 years old. I had a brain tumor. My life in general being a little bit isolated, different from other kids. And kids are cruel to each other, especially if you're different in any kind of a way. And then underneath that, I kind of had a suspicion that I kind of liked boys, but man, I certainly did suppress that for decades. And I think that's something that young people just don't need to do anymore. If they have these feelings and acknowledge them, they can just be out and move forward with that. They don't have to deal with denial and internalized homophobia and all those stages that I went through when I was young. And in a lot of ways, young people nowadays are, you know, they have a much easier path, a much easier road than I did.
0: Yeah. Yeah. That internalized homophobia part gets me as a fellow queer man. Valerie, do you have anything to add to that too? Or any sort of insight as well?
2: Well, I do. When I thought about the question about challenges that today's younger generation LGBTQ and may not be aware of, I kind of looked at different phases of my life and came up with about three, but I'm only going to mention two right now. One was being born in 1949 and growing up in the 1950s and very early 1960s. And if there's one word that's used commonly, actually, to characterize this era, it's conformity. And as a little white girl growing up at this time, conformity meant for me a rigid binary gender roles, compulsory heterosexuality, misogyny and sexism, racism. There's more, but those certainly formed me as a child in my family. In my family and community, basically it was kind of like, and I came from very loving parents and family, and that's one thing that helped. I'm not saying that my parents displayed all of those, but that was the culture. And in a way, when I look back, it was like being in a lockbox of enforced cultural attitudes and expectations, all of which came from outside of me, where there was no way to have any inner knowledge that I was a lesbian. I believe strongly I was born a lesbian, but there was no path. There was no guidance or nurturance to realize that. So it was like at a very early age, I was split. Part of me, a very important part, was hidden from myself. And obviously that was going to have a huge ramification. And I did not come out till I was 25. I had a quarter century of being separated from a core part of myself. So what helped? Well, loving parents and family. My mother was a very strong woman for her time, a feminist before second wave feminism, and who believed in leadership roles for women. My family believed in education for women. That helped. And then coming of age in the civil rights movement, during the civil rights movement, during Vietnam protests, during the hippie generation that was questioning parental ideas, all of this started to open my world. And of course, gay liberation with Stonewall, as it was called then, gay liberation started. The women's movement. So these things all helped me to begin to to be on the path that would lead to coming to know myself.
0: It sounds like your parents made a bit of a difference in your journey.
2: Oh, they made a huge difference. And we held on with each other, even when I came out to them when I was about 31 years old, which was really a hard thing to do for me and very painful for them. I don't know if they really ever understood, but we held on with each other and things eventually got better.
0: Glad to hear it. I guess kind of the same question for you, Jeff, too. Was there someone sort of in your journey that stands out or that like made a difference?
1: Or an actual person that helped me out that was further down my path? There was no support whatsoever from my parents. When I did finally come out to them, it did not go well at all. And my mother was very much of a churchgoer, and after I did come out to them, periodically she would send me sermons from her pastor, Xeroxed like 500% larger so I could see it. So there was no support there whatsoever. But where there was support was a smaller subculture down here in the cities when I moved down to Minneapolis, and I kind of began to meet some people. And you know, growing up in northern Minnesota, we always heard about those people on Hennepin Avenue living that alternate lifestyle. And then when I came down here to Minneapolis and went to Hennepin Avenue, and I quickly realized those people are my people. And that's kind of my first taste of interacting with other people and getting support from other people. And then organizationally, I started going to the Men's Center, which is in uptown Minneapolis. And they had a couple support groups for primarily men who are, you know, coming out of the closet and need that kind of support. So that was my first, I guess, structured support system. And that's actually where I met my very first boyfriend. He was a vision impaired guy who volunteered there, and he wanted to meet any other gay vision impaired people. So someone kind of set us up. Unfortunately, he was my very first boyfriend. And I say that because back at that time, the old internalized homophobia thing was still there. So I was, well, am I gay or am I not? Am I straight? Or and I was going to a therapist trying to figure this all out. And so, sorry to say, he was part of that transition in my life. And so I would push him away and pull him back. And finally, he said, I just can't handle that anymore. And so we did remain friends for the rest of his life. But
0: I'm smiling only just from the perspective of I cringe a little bit at some of my first boyfriends too. how hard that can be. Valerie, what were you gonna add?
2: Well, I just have one more thing I'd like to add about challenges that the younger LGBTQ communities may not be aware of or fully aware of. And that was in the 1980s, after I had come out, had moved here, and I had started the relationship with the love of my life. The issue of building LGBTQ families in the 1980s. And for me, we built, my partner and I were creating a lesbian family. She was in the process of adopting her three foster children that she had fostered. When we got together, when I moved in, we created a new family. We built families. And we know as LGBTQ families that we build our families. We create our families. We name our families. But when Hennepin County found out that we were lesbians, they put an immediate stop on one of the adoptions going through. One of them had already taken place. And we were thrown into chaos. LGBTQ families, parents were losing their children. Co-parents were losing any, had no rights to children that they loved as their own. We called this period the custody fight because they literally reopened the whole home study. And they required me to meet with a psychiatrist to be evaluated. The court language and the court order was just devastating about determining the suitability of the family to raise children. And the children were questioned, and my partner Jackie was questioned, and it was a terrible time, but we survived it. We gathered support from our communities. We got letters sent. We found a lesbian lawyer to represent us, and Hennepin County hedged and hedged and hedged, but finally allowed the adoption to go through. It was a very brutal thing, and it was really hard on the children. Yeah. As well as our relationship, but we survived it. And we were helped by the surrounding communities we belonged to. And then a few years later, in the mid-80s, Rainbow Families as an organization was organized in the Twin Cities, which was a real breakthrough for a community among those of us creating and having families and children. So that was a wonderful step forward. Yeah. But it was a journey, and it was going on all over, you know, this problem.
0: Did your adoptions eventually go through?
2: We raised.
0: Obviously, there was a lot to get there. But
2: my partner and I raised two generations of kids, and she adopted by herself the first generation during this time when the county stepped in. And later on, I adopted the beginning of the second generation of kids. Yeah. And we were, you still had to be careful in the mid 90s. This was 96 when I adopted. You still had to be careful to get the right attorney and the right judge, but it was becoming easier.
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0: Can you remember like a moment? And when was it when you finally thought to yourself, like, I can finally be myself here in this place? I think of it as like exhaling, like, ah.
2: Well, I can. I can think of many moments, but the first moment I remember is when I was still living in Michigan, and I had fallen in love with my first woman lover, and she with me. And it was just like, I felt like I had finally come home to myself. It was such a feeling of freedom that I finally felt like I was meeting myself after so many years of thinking there was something wrong with me, you know, because I, especially as I entered adolescence and early adulthood, that I just didn't feel attracted to men. I almost married a man and fortunately did not. I just didn't know myself. And that was a truly moment of freedom and just like who I was finally.
0: What about you, Jeff?
1: I guess for me, the great sign that, you know, I really am a gay man was I was doing therapy with a therapist and I was dating women at the same time, trying to figure out if I was gay or straight or bi or, you know, what the deal was. And it was very confusing. And so the therapist and I talked about it and he said, you know, you kind of need to really choose one and focus on one for a while and figure out if that's the path that you want. And so I said, okay, so I'm going to stop with men and I'm going to date women. Well, that's what I said, but my actions were the opposite. So I didn't see any more women and I started seeing men. And then I had that Oprah aha moment. And it's like, oh, well, this is the sign. This is the proof that, you know, I really am gay and this is it. And no looking back from that point onward.
0: I have another question to lead into. This kind of relates a little bit to Let's Do Lunch, but like when you think about community today, what does that look like in your life?
2: Well, I can answer, give an answer.
0: Yeah. Sounds good.
2: When I saw this question, basically at this point in my life, I'm 77 years old. And as I've aged, community means everything to me. Community and connection mean everything to me. And that relates to, you know, another great challenge in my life, which has to do with aging and the loss of my love of my life, Jackie, to Alzheimer's disease after a long battle. She died at a comparatively young age of 69. And basically, after her death, and I had been her primary caregiver for the 6 years she lived with us, and meanwhile, our kids had grown up. And so after she died, I was, in some respects, even though I had friends and I had family who cared about me, I was very isolated, very alone. And I had to basically rebuild my life. And I felt like I had just suddenly arrived, been dropped in old age, because, you know, I had spent my 60s rather caring for Jackie, and all of a sudden she was gone and here I was, and I realized I was getting old. I was widowed and grieved, and I had to recreate my life. And so community has come to mean everything to me. I don't feel as a lesbian, as a member of the LGBT community, that there really is a way forward without being in community. But I had to reengage. I had to find it. I found it in my recovery community. I found it in Let's Do Lunch. And that's why Let's Do Lunch has really been so important in my life. That's kind of segs into the next question about what does it mean. But
0: yeah,
2: it was one of the things to discover Let's Do Lunch that really saved me and brought me back into community with the LGBT community and the elders like myself who had that long arc of experience and needed each other. And Let's Do Lunch provided that. Let's Do Lunch was the only organization at the time in the Twin Cities, and I think really greater Minnesota, that specifically served the elder LGBTQ community as their sole audience. It helped bring me back to life. I needed to nourish friendships I already had and keep them. And that's what I mean by community and connection. I needed to nourish and be involved with my family. And I needed to find a purpose in life. And I found that in Let's Do Lunch, my recovery community, and my faith community. And they all intersect. Reconciling faith communities are very active in reconciling with the LGBT and serving them. Community means everything to me. I could not exist without it.
0: Yeah. No, I appreciate that answer, Val. Jeff, I'm curious also, like, can you share a little bit about what community means to you as well? And maybe even too, like, what do you appreciate, like, about this stage of life?
1: Well, I will just say, in the beginning, communities are very important. When I was young and coming out, I came out of the closet in my later 20s. And back then I was younger and thinner and hairy. And so I kind of fell into the bear type community. And then I kind of discovered the leather part of my life. So then I kind of fell into the leather community. And then over time, those communities kind of morphed together. And some of those people that I knew from back in those little communities are now in the more mature community. And they actually attend the Let's Do Lunch thing. And one of them actually reached out to me and told me about it. And that's how I found out about Let's Do Lunch. And that was my introduction to it. Because of my vision disability, I generally tend to be more isolated. You know, I cannot drive. I do have a little bit of vision, but not a whole lot. A good illustration of that is if I'm at the top of the stairs and I see something at the bottom of the stairs, I think it's my cat, so I talk to it. And then as I walk down the stairs and get to the bottom, I realize it's not my cat, it's my shoes. And so that kind of gives you some insight as to, you know, my kind of vision loss. And a long, long time, for many years, I was way in denial about it. So I never used a cane and I never learned Braille and all that accessibility type stuff. I never did until my vision was degrading to the point that I would have accidents and I would walk into stuff and trip over stuff and get hit by cars. And then that forced me to acknowledge that, yes, my vision is degraded to the point that I am now have to accept my vision loss. And actually, that kind of correlates to my coming out process, because they kind of were both the same time frame in my life. So not sure if one helped the other one. But anyway, they both kind of seem to happen simultaneously.
0: You mean simultaneously as in, like, as your vision loss, if I'm understanding what you're saying, as your vision loss increased, you became more and more, like, out of the closet?
1: Yeah, as my vision loss decreased, at the same time, I was dealing with the coming out process.
0: Yeah.
1: And so both of them kind of happened at the same time, which I never really made that connection until relatively recently, for whatever reason. Maybe I was learning to be more comfortable with myself and acknowledging that I was a gay man, and at the same time acknowledging that, you know, I am a blind man also.
0: Mm-hmm. If you could talk to your younger self, what would you want them to know?
1: When I read your proposed questions, I was really hoping you weren't going to do this one, but I will make a stab at it.
0: You are.
1: It's extremely emotional. I guess, yeah. I would tell my younger self that. I would tell my younger self that it's okay to be who you are. And denying who you are just makes life not worth living. So you need to acknowledge who you are and start your way down that path. So, and I was right. I did get emotional about this question.
0: And I appreciate the emotion and you being willing to share it with us very much.
2: Thank you, Jeff, for sharing that. I got emotional just listening to you, because our journeys, and they're all different, but our journeys have not been easy. And we carry sorrow with us. It's appropriate. Mm-hmm. It's appropriate to grieve. And I have a depth of sadness that is always with me, not always about my past, about the state of the world at this time in my life, a real sadness. And I guess I would tell my younger self, there's actually room in you for all of this experience, all these emotions, but you're on the right path in accepting yourself, in knowing yourself finally, in being sober. For my journey, I had to address that as a recovering alcoholic. I would also try to comfort her and urge her to let go of some of the self-doubt and fear of failure that may

0: how important it is to be kind to everyone, because you don't know what they're dealing with. I am so grateful for the opportunity to be a part of an organization that values the LGBTQ plus community. And it hardly seems like work when I'm preparing for a Let's Do Lunch Cafe or Let's Do Coffee gathering.
1: Oh, thank you so much, Jeff, Val, and Jethra, for being here and for sharing your experiences with us. Yeah, the stories we carry matter. They remind us where we've been, how far we've come, and how much we still have to learn from one another. If you'd like to learn more about Friends & Co. or Let's Do Lunch Cafe, visit friendsco.org. Happy Pride, everybody. Thanks for listening.
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3: The viewpoints expressed in this program are the opinions of the people expressing them and are not necessarily those of Fresh Air Incorporated, its staff, or its board of directors.

0: From New York, this is Democracy Now!
1: There are dozens of collapsed buildings, and we are at this moment working very hard in rescue operations to save the lives that God permits us to save. I want to say that this is a true tragedy.
0: Thousands are feared dead in Venezuela, if not tens of thousands. After two major earthquakes toppled buildings in Caracas and other areas, rescue workers are desperately looking for survivors. The worst earthquake in a century. We'll get the latest. Then to Texas, where a federal judge has handed down prison sentences ranging from 30 to 100 years to a group of anti-ICE protesters. One man was sentenced to 30 years for simply moving a box of anti-fascist zines. We'll speak to a lawyer in the case and a journalist who covered the trial.
2: This was the first time, according to the Trump administration, that they charged people as terrorists who were alleged Antifa members. And the administration secured some very long convictions, which were immediately trumpeted by Kash Patel and Attorney General Todd Blanche.
0: And we speak to the acclaimed journalist and tech activist Cory Doctorow, author of the new book, The Reverse Centaur's Guide to Life After AI, how to think about artificial intelligence before it's too late.
3: And the thing we really need to be worrying about right now is what happens when the bubble pops and 35% of the economy is vaporized, not that the software that can't do your job is going to take your job. Your boss will give it your job, but it can't do your job.
0: All that and more coming up. Welcome to Democracy Now!, democracynow.org, The War and Peace Report. I'm Amy Goodman. Venezuela's acting president, Delcy Rodriguez, has declared a state of emergency after scores of people were killed and over 1,000 injured by two powerful earthquakes that struck near the capital, Caracas, on Wednesday evening. The death toll is currently at over 160, but likely to continue rising as rescue workers frantically search for survivors in the rubble of at least dozens of collapsed buildings. The first earthquake, registered 7.2 on the Richter scale, was followed less than a minute later by an even more powerful 7.5 magnitude earthquake. This is a survivor.
4: Fortunately, my family, my wife, my granddaughter, and I were out of the apartment building. When we got back, we saw it was completely destroyed. Luckily, the neighbors managed to save their lives, too. What can I say? How many families are going to end up like this with destroyed buildings in Caracas?
0: The U.S. Geological Survey warns there's a high chance the death toll could rise into the tens of thousands or even top 100,000. Wednesday's earthquakes follow U.S. airstrikes on Caracas and other Venezuelan cities in January, which came after 20 years of devastation.

0: dating U.S. sanctions that left Caracas's electrical grid and other infrastructure in disrepair. After headlines, we'll talk about what's happening there. The White House has asked Congress to approve nearly $88 billion in supplemental funding, mostly to cover the cost of the U.S. war in Iran. That's down from the $200 billion request floated by Defense Secretary Pete Hegseth in March, but still dwarfs the pace of military spending during the height of the U.S. occupations of Iraq and Afghanistan. On Wednesday, Secretary of State Marco Rubio met with Gulf allies in Kuwait, Bahrain, and the United Arab Emirates. He said technical talks with Iran are scheduled for next week in Geneva and ruled out any deal in which Iran would charge a fee for passage through the Strait of Hormuz.
1: I know of no country on the planet that supports tolling or a fee for the use of the straits. That's just not—that's not going to happen. The president has been abundantly clear.
0: Driving. Israeli attacks killed at least two people in southern Lebanon Wednesday, coming despite the renewed ceasefire between the U.S. and Iran, which requires an end to Israel's occupation of southern Lebanon. On Wednesday, the U.S. hosted another round of talks between Israeli and Lebanese diplomats. Once again, Hezbollah was not a party to the talks. In Tel Aviv, Israeli Defense Minister Israel Katz said Israeli troops would not withdraw from southern Lebanon.
2: The IDF is prepared, and we are not retreating. We announced that in any case, we are not withdrawing. And as of this moment, this is a political achievement. There is no American demand for Israel to withdraw from Lebanon.
0: In Gaza, an Israeli drone struck a tent housing displaced Palestinians in Almawasi on Wednesday, killing a 12-year-old child and wounding several others. The attack came one day after a United Nations Commission of Inquiry reported Israel's deliberate targeting of children as part of an ongoing genocide against Gaza's Palestinian population. In the occupied West Bank, Israeli forces shot and killed a 29-year-old Palestinian man during a raid on the town of Al-Yamun, west of Jenin. Meanwhile, the Palestinian journalist Mujahid Bani Mufla has released shocking images taken before and after he was jailed by Israel without charge in a so-called administrative detention. Banu Mufla says during his 6 months in captivity, he was starved and abused. He suffered a severe brain hemorrhage just 2 days after his release and had to have parts of his skull removed. In a statement, the Palestinian Prisoners Society says Mufla is not an isolated case and that, quote, thousands have been subjected to systematic violations inside Israeli prisons, including torture, starvation, denial of treatment, physical and psychological assaults, in addition to continuous psychological terror. San Jose State University has been ordered to reinstate a tenured professor who was fired for her pro-Palestinian activism. An arbitrator issued the order to rehire Professor Sankeel after finding her dismissal was, quote, excessive and disproportionate, unquote. Professor Keel hailed the ruling as a, quote, victory for academic freedom on campus and pro-Palestine speech, unquote. Keel had been fired after participating in three on-campus demonstrations over the war in Gaza. She also served as faculty advisor to Students for Justice in Palestine. President Trump abruptly called off plans to sign a bipartisan housing bill on Wednesday, less than 2 hours before a scheduled signing ceremony. On social media, Trump declared the event was, quote, hereby canceled until such a time as we pass the desperately needed Save America Act, which I consider to be a national emergency, he wrote. The legislation would require voters to produce passports or birth certificates showing their current name in order to register to vote or update voter registration information. Voting rights experts say it could disenfranchise millions of citizens. Meanwhile, Trump visited Capitol Hill for a closed-door meeting with Senate Republicans, where he castigated them for refusing to abolish the filibuster in order to pass the Save America Act. The meeting reportedly devolved into a shouting match between Trump and Louisiana Senator Dr. Bill Cassidy, who sided with most Democrats and three other Republican senators in favor of a resolution ordering Trump end the U.S. war in Iran. Following the meeting, the Senate voted 45 to 50 to defeat a second nearly identical war powers resolution on Iran after Senator Cassidy reversed his vote and Kentucky Republican Senator Rand Paul voted present. Ukraine's intensifying its attacks inside Russia, striking a major natural gas processing plant, one of the largest in the world. In addition, Ukraine struck two key satellite communication centers inside Russia. A Ukrainian drone also struck an apartment building in a Russian-held area of the Donetsk region. At least three people were killed. Meanwhile, a Russian artillery strike in the Kherson region of Ukraine killed two mine disposal experts from the Oslo-based charity Norwegian People's Aid. And in Moscow, the prominent anti-war politician Maxim Kruglov has been sentenced to 7 years in prison. He was convicted of spreading false information about the Russian military for posting messages online about civilian deaths in Ukraine. Kruglov is the deputy leader of the liberal Yabloko party in Russia. The party's former leader, Sergei Matryokhin, condemned the sentence.
3: The prosecutor and the investigator did not even hesitate to accuse him of disagreeing with the political course of the country's leadership. For that, he was now given 7 years. What can I say? I think this is a return to the darkest times.
0: A U.S. appeals court cleared the way for the Trump administration to resume the expedited mass deportation of immigrants without a chance to appear before a judge. On Tuesday, a three-judge panel of the U.S. Court of Appeals for the D.C. Circuit delivered a split 2-1 ruling that overturned a lower court's ruling that fast-track deportations far from the U.S. border likely violate the due process rights of immigrants. Both the judges who sided with the Trump administration are appointees of President Trump. In a dissenting opinion, Circuit Judge Robert Wilkins wrote, quote, "Due process does not wait for a final removal order to be issued before it is owed." Meanwhile, a federal judge in California has barred Trump administration from making arrests at immigration courts nationwide. The ruling also limits the amount of time people arrested for immigration violations can be jailed. This follows a ruling by a separate federal judge last month barring arrests at New York courthouses. The Pentagon's reversed course and will once again require flu vaccines for all recruits. In April, Defense Secretary Pete Hegseth made the flu shot optional, citing what he called medical autonomy and religious freedom. However, the Pentagon reinstated the vaccine mandate after a flu outbreak at Lackland Air Base sickened nearly 300 people, a source told the Associated Press. Just 40% of new recruits opted to receive the flu shot after Hegseth made it optional. The intelligence alliance known as Five Eyes is warning that powerful new artificial intelligence models are rapidly becoming capable of devastating cyber attacks against governments and businesses. In a rare joint statement, intelligence officers from the U.S., U.K., Australia, New Zealand, and Canada warn that generative AI models could soon lower barriers for malicious hackers while vastly increasing the speed and complexity of cyber attacks. This comes after the Trump administration ordered Anthropic to limit access to its Fable and Mythos AI models after they proved highly adept at exploiting critical software vulnerabilities. According to a report in The Economist, an Anthropic AI agent was able to penetrate nearly all classified systems managed by the NSA and U.S. Cyber Command within hours. And in Peru, Keiko Fujimori, daughter of the former dictator Alberto Fujimori, appears poised to become Peru's next president. The far-right Fujimori has a 43,000-vote lead over the leftist lawmaker Roberto Sanchez. Election officials say only 40,000 ballots remain to be counted. On Tuesday, Sanchez said he would not recognize results of the presidential runoff, alleging votes cast by Peruvians outside Peru were processed improperly. Sanchez received more votes than Fujimori inside Peru, but Fujimori won the election because she received 65% of the vote from Peruvians living outside Peru. Sanchez spoke in Lima Tuesday.
4: A fraud is underway today before the National Elections Jury. We filed the annulment yesterday precisely to stop this illegality. If the National Elections Jury does not act in accordance with the law, in accordance with transparency, because the transparency we have requested for the vote recount, they do not want to consider it. What are they hiding?
0: And those are some of the headlines. This is Democracy Now!, democracynow.org, The War and Peace Report. I'm Amy Goodman.
5: And I'm Nermeen Sheikh. Welcome to our listeners and viewers across the country and around the world. We begin today in Venezuela, where thousands are feared dead after back-to-back powerful earthquakes struck the country Wednesday evening, collapsing buildings in the capital Caracas and surrounding areas. Venezuela's acting president, Delcy Rodriguez, has declared a state of emergency as rescue workers frantically search for survivors in the rubble of dozens of collapsed buildings. The current death toll is at 164, with 1,000 people injured, but the U.S. Geological Survey warns there's a high chance the death toll could rise into the tens of thousands or even top 100,000.
0: The first earthquake registered 7.2 on the Richter scale and was followed less than a minute later by an even more powerful 7.5 magnitude earthquake. It's the most powerful earthquake to hit Venezuela in a century. This is Acting President Delcy Rodriguez speaking on state television earlier today.
6: Debo informar.
7: I want to inform that the state most affected by this incalculable seismic phenomenon is La Guaira State. There are dozens of collapsed buildings, and we are at this moment working very hard in rescue operations to save the lives that God permits us to save.
5: On Wednesday night, Caracas resident Avilio Gonzalez returned home to find his building completely destroyed.
8: Fortunately, my family, my wife, my granddaughter, and I were out of the apartment building. When we got back, we saw it was completely destroyed. Luckily, the neighbors managed to save their lives, too. What can I say? How many families are going to end up like this with destroyed buildings in Caracas?
0: Another Caracas resident, Maria Alejandra, was inside a building when the quakes hit.
9: I was here when I managed to get dressed. He helped me, and all the walls were cracked. We managed to open the door however we could. There was a cloud of smoke that wouldn't let us see. And when we went downstairs, the scene was like a horror movie.
0: For more, we're joined by Alejandro Velasco, associate professor at New York University, where he's a historian of modern Latin America. Velasco is a former executive editor of Nacla Report on the Americas, author of Barrio Rising, Urban Popular Politics, and the Making of Modern Venezuela. He was born and raised in Venezuela, has been in touch with his friends and family there. Thanks so much for joining us as you drive here in the United States. What is the latest you've heard, Alejandro?
10: Thanks so much for having me and for keeping track of this story. The latest is, of course, that things are fast moving. And my friends and family there are just in a state of shock, not only for the images that we're seeing, but just like the utter devastation on top of what has already been a really difficult 6 months in Venezuela and more. It's the source of concern. People are desperately trying to find loved ones. There's also, of course, so many Venezuelans are abroad who are trying to get in touch with their loved ones in Venezuela and are having a hard time doing so. It took me about 45 minutes to get a hold of my dad, who was about an hour and a half west of Caracas. Thankfully, he's safe. But what we're hearing now is that people are just completely in shock and are desperately trying to find out any news about their loved ones and relatives.
5: And Alejandro, how prepared is Venezuela in general for seismic activity, given its location? It is especially vulnerable.
10: That's correct. The last major earthquake to hit the capital region was in 1967. At the time, there was upwards of 300 fatalities and over 1,500 injured. Buildings collapsed. This is, as Amy mentioned, the strongest earthquakes have been recorded in over 100 years. And so in terms of preparation, yes, Venezuela, especially on that coastal range region, is not unprepared for seismic events. But of course, you know, the infrastructure and the security apparatus, but also just in terms of the personnel, because of the economic and political crisis that we've had in Venezuela for so long, especially for something of the scale that we're seeing right now, it's no match for the devastation. And so it's been gratifying to hear from neighboring countries, even those that have had, you know, very significant ideological opposition to Venezuela, like the new government in Chile, saying that they are ready to deploy, you know, assistance, whether it be personnel or materiel to Venezuela. So that at least has been really quite gratifying to see.
5: And there have also been reports, Alejandro, of disruptions, understandably, disruptions to the internet. So is it possible that we don't really know the extent of the damage in areas outside Caracas?
10: That is absolutely the case. And it is also true that, again, amidst the economic crisis of Venezuela, it's been mostly Caracas that has kind of lived in a little bit of a bubble in terms of services, in terms of attention to infrastructure and whatnot. And it's the outer regions, the provinces, where, there's far less attention paid. And so, some reports that we're getting out of further out states like Bolivar suggest that there's significant militarization and control of information. And so it's certainly possible, not only that we don't know the extent of the damage, but even if we, had perfect internet connection, even in that situation, I think the extent of the earthquake and the devastation is going to take us days, if not weeks, to really get a hold of.
0: And finally, Alejandro, since we have you on and you're a historian of modern Latin America, your response to it looks like in Colombia, the right-wing candidate, the La Espriella, has been announced the winner of the presidential election there to replace the leftist President Petro, and that Fujimori is poised to take control of Peru.
10: Yeah, I mean, we're seeing, I think, in Latin America, the pendulum swing, which, began a few years back with Bukele and El Salvador and then Milei and in Argentina. Obviously the left had been in significant turmoil for some years, and that has affected economic development in several countries. And so in some ways, what we're seeing is a kind of shift to populist right. I think what's really significant about Colombia in particular, of course, is that the election was so tight. And we're getting reports now that, the margin of victory really was held, as in the case of Peru, by Colombians living abroad. And so I think that's suggesting something about the shifting dynamics of electoral politics and power plays in Latin America, where it's not so much the domestic constituencies that are calling the significant shots, but it's the expatriate constituencies, which have very different interests and alignments that they are motivated by. And of course, in the case of Colombia, the closeness of the election also suggests that it's going to be, even beyond the pendulum swing from the left to right, it's already going to be extremely difficult to govern in a situation where the incoming president has such a narrow mandate of victory.
0: Alejandro Velasco, we thank you so much for being with us at this breaking news in Venezuela. I hope that your family is okay, your father right near the epicenter of the quakes. Alejandro Velasco, associate professor at NYU, where he's a historian of modern Latin America, former executive editor of NACLA Report on the Americas, and author of Barrio Rising. Thanks so much for being there. Coming up next, the Prairie Land case. A federal judge has handed down prison sentences ranging from 30 to 100 years for a group of anti-ICE protesters. Stay with us.

0: Contra Todo, Against Everything, by the Puerto Rican singer and songwriter Ile, performing in our Democracy Now! Studio. This is Democracy Now!, democracynow.org. I'm Amy Goodman with Nermeen Sheah.
1: We turn now to a case that's been widely seen as a test case of the Trump administration's crackdown on dissent. On Tuesday, a federal judge in Texas handed down unusually harsh sentences, ranging from 30 to 100 years, to a group of anti-ICE protesters convicted of terrorism charges in March. Federal prosecutors had accused the nine defendants of being members of a North Texas, quote, Antifa terror cell for attending a protest outside the Prairie Land ICE jail on July 4th of last year, during which fireworks were set off and a police officer was shot and wounded.
0: Among those sentenced was Daniel Sanchez Estrada, who wasn't even at the protest. He received a 30-year prison term for conspiracy to conceal documents after he moved a box containing anti-fascist magazines and pamphlets. Another protester, Autumn Hill, received a sentence of 50 years after being convicted of rioting, providing material support to terrorists, conspiracy to use and carry an explosive, and use and carry of an explosive device, which was fireworks. This is Hill's wife, Lydia Koza, speaking after the conviction in March.
2: Federal prosecutors in this case told a panel of Northern District of Texas residents with a straight face that lighting off fireworks on the 4th of July was terrorism, was a riot. I cannot think of anything more un-American than that. And I cannot think of anything more inhumane than the horrors that ICE is inflicting through its state terror on our communities.
1: Acting U.S. Attorney General Todd Blanche welcomed the unusually harsh sentences, writing that, quote, Antifa terrorists who attack law enforcement and federal facilities will face swift and uncompromising justice. Their violent extremism has no place in our country, and the Department of Justice will continue to aggressively investigate, disrupt, and prosecute those who threaten law enforcement officers or undermine the rule of law, end quote. Former U.S. Marine Corps reservist Benjamin Song, who was convicted of the shooting, received a 100-year sentence. In a statement, he said he only fired his rifle because he believed the officer was about to shoot another activist. Song said others had been punished just for knowing him, adding, quote, this is mass punishment, collective punishment. This is guilt by association. This is injustice, he wrote.
0: On Wednesday, Democracy Now! Reached out to federal public defender Jason Hawkins. He said, quote, we have no comment other than we look forward to appealing both the conviction and sentence. For more, we're joined now by two guests. Sufia Khalid is deputy director of the National Security Criminal Defense Center at the Muslim Legal Fund of America, joining us from Dallas, Texas. She represents one of the Prairie Land defendants, Marcela Rueda, at the sentencing on Tuesday and will be representing her on the appeal. Rueda received a 70-year sentence for her alleged role in a noise demonstration outside the Prairie Land ICE jail that the government charged as material support of Antifa terrorists and an obstruction charge for allegedly asking her husband to move boxes of zines, magazines, after her arrest. And from Baltimore, Maryland, we're joined by Matt Sledge, political reporter for The Intercept, who's been covering the Prairie Land case and just returned from the sentencing hearing. His latest piece, headlined, Prairie Land Defendant Sentenced to 30 Years in Prison for Moving a Box of Anti-Fascist Zines. Let's go first to Sufia Khalid. Explain what took place in this courtroom, what your client now faces, as well as the others.
3: Thank you for having me, Amy. So what happened on Tuesday, it's shocking to all of us, devastating to the families. 50 to 100-year sentences, those are essentially life sentences for all of the young people in this case, largely of whom were engaged in nonviolent protest at an ICE detention facility. How did we get here? So the government in this case sought a novel, first time that this has happened, use of a rarely used statute, the provision of material support to terrorists. And that has not been used in the purely domestic context for this kind of conduct. That statute also does not require any connection to a domestic terrorist organization or any kind of a domestic terrorist organization. When the government sought prosecution under this statute, they sought to seek a very dangerous precedent that now they allows them to target any American engaged in protests that results in even the most minor damage to property destruction. Any American can be targeted that way now. It does not require ties to Antifa or to any domestic terrorist organization. It just requires one of these underlying statutes. That's a dangerous precedent and what allowed them to stack these charges so high on Tuesday. On Tuesday, what happened is the federal sentencing, people were anticipating maximum sentences of 20 years, maybe 30 years. The way they reached this sentence is the judge used this very rarely used and the most extreme federal sentencing guideline called the terrorism enhancement to inflict maximum sentences on every count of conviction for these defendants and then abused his discretion to do something that is very rarely done in cases like this. He ordered each sentence to be served consecutively, not concurrently. So each sentence is served consecutively, resulting in sentences for 50 to 100 years in these cases. That terrorism enhancement that I mentioned only requires that the offense is calculated to influence or affect the conduct of government through intimidation or retaliation. That's a very, very broad has a very broad application, and the government in past recent years has sought that in a lot of these prosecutions that people don't pay a lot of attention to. And so now it's very broadly applied. Seeking it in this case meant that the guidelines, you know, this sort of federal sentencing structure that's supposed to tailor a sentence to each defendant. My client, for example, a young mother to a 12-year-old daughter, an artist, a poet, never been in trouble with the law, never even missed a parking ticket. The sentences are supposed to account for all of these unique situations. The fact, you know, that she has no criminal history. But the terrorism enhancement undoes all of that. It recommends a maximum sentence on every charge for every defendant. That's how it operates, because it automatically designates them as a career offender. It's particularly abusive in this case, though, because it results in a significantly unwarranted sentencing disparity in the United States amongst defendants that have been convicted of similar conduct. Now, in these kinds of cases where the government is bringing this a novel charge under a rarely used statute and terrorism, you may only have a couple or a handful of cases that are relevant to kind of distinguish your client or show where the, you know, expected range should be. But in this case, we actually had 1,500-plus very recent federal prosecutions related to similar conduct that should have informed what these sentences should have looked at like. And that was of the January 6th defendants. The January 6th defendants were involved in rioting, carrying massive arsenals of weapons, lots of discussions ahead of time that didn't exist in this case about targeting law enforcement, wanting to kill members of Congress, them actually storming the Capitol. And it resulted in injury of 140 officers in that case. The government in that case could have sought prosecution under this same material support of terrorism statute. They didn't for those defendants. And they could have sought the terrorism enhancement in those cases because it applied. I told you that vague, calculated to influence or affect the conduct of government, could have applied it in all of those prosecutions. It's only sought them in a small handful. And where they sought the terrorism enhancement, the courts then rightly decided not to apply it in the vast majority of the small selection of cases where they sought it, because they said it was overkill, not representative, and would result in unwarranted sentencing disparity. The average sentence in the Capitol riots, which had far more serious conduct than the Prairie Line 9 defendants, was 26 months. So we have a massive unwarranted sentencing disparity here. What happened in the court in Fort Worth was unconstitutional and should concern everybody in this country in the direction that it is taking us.
1: Sophia, could you talk about this sentencing in the context of a presidential memo issued by Trump in September 2025, that is to say the National Security Presidential Memorandum 7, which is titled Countering Domestic Terrorism and Organized Political Violence?
3: Yes, that is how we got here. So in that memorandum, the president ordered the DOJ to change the definition of what is a domestic terrorist. When you hear domestic terrorism, when people see Antifa in these headlines, Antifa receives 50 to 100 years, their mind clicks off because you hear domestic terrorism and you assume it must be really serious, it must be violent, it must be planned mass violence. That's not what happened here. And in that memorandum, they changed the definition to domestic terrorism to include trespass, property damage, and civil disorder for people with specific political leanings, anti-fascist, anti-Christian, anti-traditional values. So now anyone engaged in basic protest with the wrong political beliefs can be labeled a domestic terrorist when they have no intention to violence, not engaged in any violence, not interested in any violence, not what we would typically think of a domestic terrorism. This can be minor trespass, civil disorder, even doxing, reporting somebody online what their identity is. That can all result in this domestic terrorism tab. And in that presidential memorandum, they ordered prosecutors to seek the highest charge and seek terrorism charges in these political prosecutions. And that's what happened here. What didn't happen in the January 6 cases, and that was political enough. The courts were right there not to seek the terrorism enhancement or terrorism charges, but it is happening here. And the problem is this precedent lasts. That statute, that this is now what the precedent is for what can be charged as domestic terrorism in the United States. The administration changes every 4 years. So this will be applied to both sides. So it concerns every American. If you're left, if you're right, if you're in the middle, this concerns everyone. A government that punishes its nonviolent critics 10 times more harshly, actually, in this case, 30 times more harshly than its violent insurrectionist supporters is not a democracy in any meaningful sense.
0: I want to bring Matt Sledge into the conversation, who's been writing some really interesting pieces for The Intercept. Matt, the acting U.S. Attorney General Todd Blanche, who's President Trump is trying to make permanent, welcomed the unusually harsh sentences, writing, quote, Antifa terrorists who attack law enforcement and federal facilities will face swift and uncompromising justice. Their violent extremism has no place in our country. The Department of Justice will continue to aggressively investigate, disrupt, and prosecute those who threaten law enforcement officers or undermine the rule of law. Your response to what has taken place?
4: Yeah, I mean, I think you can tell from that statement from the acting attorney general that a playbook has now been set and it's going to be pursued in places like Minnesota. A grand jury in Illinois was obviously more skeptical about similar charges, but I think the administration is going to keep pursuing really aggressive charges like this. And they have received a message from these judges now in Fort Worth that they can secure some really harsh sentences from pursuing this playbook.
1: And what do you expect, Matt, the precedent that this sets for people participating in protests elsewhere around the country on different issues?
4: Yeah, I mean, I think, you know, some protesters, it will make them think twice about, you know, even going out for nonviolent daytime demonstrations when, you know, conduct can be painted as criminal and, you know, can be so aggressively prosecuted in places like Texas.
0: You note in your piece, Matt, that several defendants received sentences longer than many, of course, of the January 6th defendants. You talk about former U.S. Marine Corps reservist Benjamin Song, convicted of the shooting, receiving a 100-year sentence. He said he fired only because he thought an officer was about to shoot another activist. And he also talked about the collective punishment of all of these defendants, he said, anyone who had relationship with him. Talk more about who Song is, and also the fact that these people on a July 4th weekend had fireworks, as they're referred to now, explosives.
4: Yes, Song is former military and was painted by the prosecutors as kind of a ringleader in this, brought weapons to the demonstration. Many of the other folks there did not bring weapons. Some of them brought fireworks. And, you know, they say that their intention was just to shoot those fireworks off and show solidarity with folks inside the ICE detention facility. Several of them spoke at the sentencing on Tuesday and said they never intended to hurt anybody. One person described a festive atmosphere before the police came. Many of the people who showed up that night were gone by the time the shooting actually started. But this incident between the responding police and Song, which results in one of the police officers wounded, is really the spark for a very wide-reaching manhunt in the Dallas-Fort Worth area that rolled up a bunch of people associated with Song, and is just a huge chunk of the kind of left-wing activist cohort in the Dallas-Fort Worth area.
0: In this last minute we have, Matt Sledge, what struck you most? I mean, you're referring to all these cases that, of course, we've been covering in Chicago, a first grand jury going after anti-ICE protesters had voted not to indict. And now everything has come out and everything has been put aside, the charges, once the judge started to read the grand jury transcripts. You've got a case in Tacoma. What are you concluding at this point? What do you think is most important to follow?
4: I think we just have to watch for this playbook to be applied elsewhere. In North Texas, in the Fort Worth area, the federal government obviously found judges and jurors who were receptive to their arguments. So I think they may be looking elsewhere to find judges and juries who are similarly receptive.
0: We want to thank you so much for being with us. Matt Sledge, political reporter for The Intercept, will link to your articles at democracynow.org. And Sophia Khalid, deputy director of the National Security Criminal Defense Center at the Muslim Legal Fund of America, representing one of the Prairie Land defendants, Marcela Rueda. Coming up, we speak with acclaimed journalist, tech activist, sci-fi writer Cory Doctorow, author of a new book, The Reverse Centaur's Guide to Life After AI. How to think about artificial intelligence before it's too late. Stay with us.

0: Living in Dystopia by Sarah Michelle Azell. This is Democracy Now!, democracynow.org. I'm Amy Goodman with Nermeen Sheikh.
1: Earlier this month, Elon Musk became the world's first trillionaire when his company SpaceX went public in the biggest IPO in Wall Street history. SpaceX is space flight, satellite internet, social media, and AI conglomerate. The value of SpaceX initially soared, but it's since fallen as part of a global sell-off in tech stocks. On Wednesday, Bloomberg reported that Musk had lost his status as a trillionaire, at least temporarily. This all comes as fears are growing of a possible AI bubble that could collapse, triggering an economic recession.
0: We're joined now by Cory Doctorow, acclaimed tech activist, journalist, science fiction author. Has worked for the Electronic Frontier Foundation for decades. His latest book, The Reverse Centaur's Guide to Life After AI, How to Think About Artificial Intelligence Before It's Too Late. His previous book titled, let's see, how should I say it, on a broadcast, Embleepification, but that's not really the title, Why Everything Suddenly Got Worse and What to Do About It. We want to thank you so much for being with us, Cory. And also, I want to congratulate you. You have talked publicly about your cancer diagnosis and also put it in the context of AI, what's good and problematic about it. But congrats on feeling better.
2: Thank you very much. Yes, 6 days since the radiologist told me that I am cancer-free. So let's hope the next time I go in for a scan, they reaffirm that.
0: And yet you have really shared with people your concerns about AI when it comes to radiology. Talk about how medicine is using it.
2: So, you know, in my other life, I'm a science fiction writer, and people sometimes think science fiction is about describing a gadget. And I think what science fiction is really about is exploring who the gadget does things for and who the gadget does things to. And that's where radiology comes in. We've heard some pretty credible stuff about how AI can be used to spot solid mass tumors that sometimes humans miss. And, you know, if there was a sales call right now at your local hospital where there was a pitchman for an AI company telling the hospital administrator, here's what we're going to do right now. You have 10 radiologists. They cost $3 million a year. They review 100 x-rays a day each. And I tell you what, I'm going to sell you a chatbot for $1 million a year, and it's going to sit in the shadows, and a couple of times a day, it's going to tap your radiologist on the shoulder and say, why don't you take another look at that one? I'd be very happy. That would seem like a real advance on medicine, but that's not how the pitch is going. Now, radiologists have a lot of market power, so I'm not saying that this is where they're going to end up, because right now they're in short supply, but what the AI companies want to sell you is fire 9/10 of your radiologists, save $2.7 million a year, split that between the hospital shareholders and Sam Altman, take that remaining radiologist and put them in charge of marking the AI's homework, put them in charge of clicking OK 100 times a minute for the radiology reports that are coming out of the chatbot, and then when it misses something and someone dies, blame that guy. Make him what Dan Davies calls the accountability sink for the AI. And you know, right now, the way that we're using this extremely interesting and impressive technology is to replace humans in jobs where we don't care if those jobs are done well. And it's pretty awful to be living through. I wrote this book because I got so sick of people demanding that I talk with them about AI because it's just not important enough that we should all be paying attention to it. Massive miscalculation because now I have to go everywhere and talk about AI.
1: But if you could comment, the example of radiologists, and radiologists, of course, also play a big role in the early detection or the detection of cancer when it's already there. Now, there are a number of leading cancer specialists that increasingly view AI as a vital transformative tool in oncology, principally for augmenting, but absolutely not replacing, sure, medical personnel. Scientists, radiologists, doctors, surgeons, etc.
2: Totally. I mean, look, I think we need to understand the material roots of the bubble to get at what's going on here. The industry spent $1.4 trillion. We spent $1.4 trillion on AI so far. It's doubled in the last year. When I wrote the book a year ago, it was $700 billion. So it's another $700 billion in the last year. Their global revenues, right? All the money all the companies make per year. They claim it's $60 billion a year. It can't be more than 50 because 10 of that $60 billion is the money that Microsoft gives to OpenAI, and OpenAI gives back to Microsoft. That's not revenue. Speaking as someone who writes books about, thrillers about accounting fraud, that's not even accounting fraud. It's just a really dumb trick. So they've got $50 billion a year. They're spending $1.4 trillion a year. what do they think they're going to do, right? How are they going to make up the money? It's not like they're going to make it up by adding more customers. AI has very bad unit economics, which is how economists describe what happens when a business sells another one of its widgets or adds another customer. You know, the early web lost money, but every web user made more money for the web companies. Every time they used the web got more

0: profitable. 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AI, every new AI customer loses more money for the AI businesses. 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So I think we look at the labor story here, and what we see is what they ultimately want to do is fire high-waged workers and replace them with substandard algorithms and then make us accept substandard products. And that's where they're going to realize the return on this gigantic investment.
1: So talk about your title, The Reverse Centaur's Guide to Life After AI. What's the reverse centaur?
0: Yeah, this is not the first time we've had automation and labor come into conflict. There's a rich literature studying the way automation and labor work together. One of the things we know is that when labor drives automation, it's usually in service to making the product better. And when capital drives automation, it's usually in service to making more of the product, increasing the throughput, because they bought an asset, right? And that asset's depreciating off their books. They want to maximize the use of it before it's used up. And so the person who is in charge of using the machine is exhorted to use it as quickly as possible, which is where we get centaurs and reverse centaurs. A centaur is a person assisted by a machine. So think of a human head on a horse's body. The horse is tireless. It can run faster than you. It's stronger than you. But you are directing it, right? So you ride a bicycle. You kind of look like a centaur, but you use a spell checker. You're a centaur, too. A reverse centaur is the reverse. It is when a human is conscripted to do the task the machine directs. So an Amazon bus delivery driver, an Amazon warehouse worker, and reverse centaur, it's a terrible thing to be because you're not just being used by the machine, you're being used up by it. It works faster than you. It can work longer than you. So it is working you to exhaustion at the limit of your capacity, which is why the most advanced automation we have in warehouses in America, in Amazon warehouses, results in 3 times the injuries relative to other warehouses. That's not a coincidence. There's a causal relationship. Because they're so automated, they also have more injuries because that automation is being driven by capital, not by labor.
2: And do you think, I mean, sorry, just to go back to the radiology example, because that's relevant to what you're saying, right? Mm-hmm. It's possible, as they say, AI can scan, x-rays, mammograms, et cetera, like, I don't know, 100 or 1,000 times faster, anyway, multiples, I shouldn't say the exact number, I don't know. And then a radiologist is to review the findings of AI, because AI also has the capacity to spot very subtle, mm-hmm. not because it sees, but because it has patterns or sees trends, wouldn't that be an effective use of a reverse centaur model?
0: If the worker is in charge of scanning, of deciding how the scanning is done, right? The skilled worker who cares about their patient's outcomes mm-hmm. is in charge of it. I am willing to stipulate, not being a radiologist, I'm willing to stipulate that radiologists know more than I do about how to mm-hmm. find tumors. And if they say this is how we think we should use it, not that no worker has ever made a mistake in how they automate their labor, but as a class, I think workers are the best equipped to tell us how they should be using tools. But and as I said, I've heard from radiologists say right now we have a lot of market power. And so when we adopt these tools, we get to dictate how it's being done. But the bubble, the investment, does not exist to put workers in the driver's seat, to augment workers. The reason they've spent $1.4 trillion on $50 billion revenue with terrible unit economics is they think that they can fire workers and corral the remainder into accepting substandard working conditions to produce substandard products.
2: So, I mean, just to go back by way of comparison, in the 2000s, mm-hmm. There was the massive dot-com bubble, mm-hmm. which people also feared, and indeed as happened, wiped out when the bubble burst. It wiped out the majority of internet companies. Mm-hmm. Nevertheless, these massive corporations now became these huge tech companies from Google to Amazon and Apple. Do you see the possibility of a similar outcome here? In other words, a lot of the AI now, there are tens of thousands of platforms, mm-hmm. most of them will disappear, but there will be ones that are effective.
0: Well, I do think that when the bubble burst, we're going to have a lot of residue, right? We're going to have, like, data centers and GPUs at 10 cents on the dollar. We're going to have lots of technicians who know how to use them. We're going to have these open source models that the tech companies have released, but they thought they were just like demos. And it turns out that when you apply lots of research to them to optimize them and improve them, they can do really impressive things. But There are really important differences between the dot-com bubble and this one. We talked about the unit economics. We can also talk about the fact that if you look back on the business articles of the day, you know, 1999, 2000, it's full of people saying, how will CEOs cope with all these workers who are demanding the web in the workplace? Today, you go and read those same journals, those same business magazines, and they're full of articles saying, what are CEOs going to do to convince their workers to use AI? How many workers are they going to have to fire for not using AI enough before workers admit that they want it? So this is just clearly like a very different phenomenon to the one that we had back then. And, you know, as you say, what emerged from it were these giant tech companies. And I don't think it's a coincidence that 5 or 6 years later, we started to have these other bubbles, because what happened was those growing tech companies hit a limit to their growth because they acquired a saturation in their market, 90% market share in the case of Google and search. And when you stop growing, the market treats you like a less valuable company, not for ideological reasons, but because a growing company's income will go up next year. And so if you own a piece of it, it's worth more than a company that stopped growing. And so if you're running Google and you've hit a 90% market share, or Facebook or any of these other tech monopolies, you have to worry that the market is going to revalue your shares, and that that's going to wipe out the net worth of the individuals who run the company, because after all, they're being paid in shares. It's also going to wipe out your ability to hire people with shares, because they don't want stock in your turkey company, you know, and so that you have to have stories about growth.
1: So I want to go to the subtitle, How to Think About Artificial Intelligence Before It's Too Late. You advise legislators on legislation. You have, for example, movements all over the country. Earlier this month, for example, voters in Monterey Park in California approved a ballot measure that permanently bans the construction of data centers, new ones, defeating a proposal to build a massive new artificial intelligence site near a residential neighborhood. Talk about the movements of resistance and what you think needs to be done right now.
0: Yeah, this is so heartening. It's such a change from, I think, the way that we tried to do politics, or, you know, the progressive movements tried to do politics for so long, which was to vote with our wallets, mistaking shopping for politics, right? What we see is actually when you mobilize movements, especially at the local level, you can really get stuff done. And, you know, I actually got to tip my hat to the right here, because Moms for Liberty proved to us that the dumbest people you know can make gigantic changes in the material conditions of people on the ground by taking control of these unregarded local offices and involving themselves in these sleepy local political questions like zoning. And so, you know, if those people can do it and make people's lives so terrible, imagine what we can do when we organize political movements instead of just standing in the grocery aisle endlessly dithering about which product is the one that will make the most political difference.
2: And if you could talk about, you mentioned in the book, the which is a seminal event, the Hollywood writers' strike, which you also participated in 2023. Why did you see that as so important and, in fact, exemplary?
0: Yeah, well, so these are the only people who have really beat back AI in the workplace. And importantly, they didn't do it by demanding more copyright. We've had more copyright added every couple of years for 40 years. The media industry is now more valuable than it's ever been, and the share of income going to us creative workers is lower than it's ever been. Because, you know, when you're bargaining with 5 studios and 4 labels and 3 media music companies and 2 companies that control all the audio, all the apps, and 1 company that controls the audiobooks and ebooks, it doesn't matter how many rights you have, you're going to bargain them away. It's like giving your bullied kid extra lunch money. You need to intervene organizationally. And what the writers had was not a different copyright. What they had was the right to sectorally bargain, to bargain with all of the employers in the sector all at once. And that's a thing that the Hollywood guilds have, because when we passed the Taft-Hartley Act in 1947, they were powerful enough, they got carved out. So, you know, we creative workers, we're at this crossroads. We could demand more copyright, like side with our bosses, they're the ones demanding more copyright, or we could demand sectoral bargaining, a thing every worker in America would support us in. Do we want to support all the workers in America, or do we want to be on the same side as our bosses? I think, you know, even knowing very little about the technicalities of these issues, and I know lots about it, but even if you know very little, you should say, broadly, I'm on the side of all the other workers, and my boss probably doesn't want what's best for me.
1: In the last 20 seconds, what's most important to do about AI?
0: Get involved in organizations. 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Get involved in local politics. Be part of a movement. Systemic problems have systemic solutions. You can't shop your way out of a monopoly any more than you can recycle your way out of a wildfire.
1: Cory Doctorow, tech journalist, science fiction author, activist, also ambassador for the Electronic Frontier Foundation for decades. His latest book, The Reverse Centaur's Guide to Life After AI, how to think about artificial intelligence before it's too late. 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And finally, I'll be in Rhode Island this weekend in both Providence for the screening of Steal the Story, Please, about Democracy Now! On Friday and Saturday, then Saturday and Sunday in Newport. Check out

Good afternoon, everyone. Thanks for joining us for KFAI's Pride Takeover this Thursday before Pride weekend. That was the B-52's Love Shack with Cosmic Thing. My name's Clinton. I'm here to play an hour of queer alt and indie artists to get you through the afternoon. We're going to have some bangers, some sad songs, lots of guitars, get dancey, and have a lot of fun. Now we're going to get introspective and hit up Boy Genius with We're in Love.

We just heard It's a Mirror from Perfume Genius's 2025 album Glory. Before that, we heard from the Norwegian artist Medicine with Under Your Shirt, The Hidden Cameras' Boys of Melody from their 2003 album The Smell of Our Own, and we started that set with Boy Genius, We're in Love. The Hidden Cameras, I actually saw them in grad school back in 2006, and I can say this fun fact. Their lead singer, Joel Gibb, is the only person on this playlist who's been in my car because I gave him a ride to the show. Now, coming up, here's another great act I'm sure you're all familiar with. In honor of it being summer and Pride being the best time of summer, here's a track from her Invincible Summer album, The Consequences of Falling. This is Katie Lang.

We're listening to The Beat and the Pulse from Ostra and their 2011 Feel It Break album. Before that, we heard Allison Russell, Stay Right Here from her 2023 album, The Returner. And we started the set with Catherine Dawn Lang, better known as Katie Lang, and The Consequences of Falling from 2000.

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2: We're back. Next up, we're going to hear three really new songs. Hopefully, they'll be songs you like as much as I do. And we're going to start out with Rostam from his new album, American Stories. This is Back of a Truck.

We just heard the two newest songs we're playing in this hour of career alt and indie artists. That was Manta Ray Bryn with Buzz and Tommy. And then before that, Rostam, Back of the Truck, both released this year, 2026. I'm so excited to be here, and I'm so excited for Pride Weekend. I think we all really need this in our lives. We need some joy. We need to be together in community, and we just need to have some fun. So I hope you're going to have an opportunity to be with the people you love this weekend and enjoy, and also make a statement about being together in community and why we all need each other. So, all right, coming out of that, we're going to kick things up another notch, and we're headed into Sleater-Kinney with Say It Like You Mean It.

All right. We just heard Gossip move in the right direction from their 2012 A Joyful Noise album. And before that, Sleater-Kinney, Say It Like You Mean It from 2024. Thank you so much for listening to KFAI's Pride Takeovers. We're in the middle of 24 hours of LGBTQ programming, and I hope you catch it all live or check it out in the archive. I've had a blast playing queer alt and indie artists for you this hour, and we're going to go out on top with the Scissor Sisters in Invisible Light. Have safe. Be fun, sorry. Have fun, be safe, and have a powerful pride. Thank you.

the sailors climb the walls. I thought I saw you laughing 10 feet in the air. It doesn't matter if they touch you, where they cut you, can you give me?

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And you are listening to 24 hours of Pride programming right here all day long. Stay tuned. We have so many awesome shows on the way throughout the day. We hope that you've loved all the shows that you've heard. Next up, we have Jorge Sanchez and a lot of shots in the studio coming up next. Stay tuned, but we're going to get off with a great song. Here's Chapel Roan with Pink Pony Club on KFAI's Pride programming. Happy Pride. We'll be back in just a moment. Enjoy.

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0: Oh my goodness, who's ready for Pride?
2: I am.
0: Oh my goodness, y'all, we are so excited to be here again. What year is this for us now, being here talking about this?
2: I think we've been doing the radio station for at least four or five years.
0: I know, I can't keep track. I can't keep track. It's just so much fun, so many years and time.
2: I'm excited every time they invite us back. I'm like, they're gluten for punishment.
0: Yes, they are, right? And so, like, we're here to talk about Pride this year, right? At the Twin Cities Pride in Loring Park. My name is A Lot of Shots, everyone's favorite hostess with the mostest at the Stonewall Stage.
2: I am Jorge Sanchez, and I actually put Stonewall Stage together.
0: Yes, they do. They are absolutely fantastic. We have been doing the Stonewall Stage how many? Like, we've been a dynamic duo for how long? Like, 8, 20,000? I don't know.
2: Yeah.
0: Maybe 10? No,
2: I've been running Stonewall for over 20 years.
0: Has it been that long? Oh my goodness, Jorge.
2: Some
0: I didn't realize you've been doing it that long.
2: Helping, but then took over, yeah.
0: Yeah, and then because I started, I don't know, 5, 6 or so, because I did it for like a year or two before the COVID years.
2: Yeah.
0: And then there was a break 1 year, and then I came back and been there since. So I can't keep track, but regardless, it's always been a great time when we're there. We have a great team.
2: You never know what to expect from us. That's the thing.
0: You never know. I always love when, like, the Pride people and the visitors are always just like, you guys have the largest stage. It's the most loud, and people just love it. I'm like, well, yeah, we have the best entertainment. We have the best team.
2: The other stages are like, we can hear you across the lake there. You know, that little...
0: Yeah.
2: They are like, we can hear you on the other side. Your people cheering. I'm like, exactly. This is what we wanted, because we bring great performers.
0: Exactly, 100%. And we are so excited to actually be here today for this next hour talking to you guys about all of our amazing entertainers that we're going to be having on Saturday and Sunday all weekend long. And Jorge, again, thank you so much for, you know, writing down a bunch of this information for us, because

0: without you, we would be here just talking about who knows what. So
1: thank God for cheat sheets.
0: Okay.
1: I was like, I gotta hurry up and get home and write down all my stuff.
0: Okay.
1: I would have forgotten. Then we would just look at each other and be like, so we think this person might be up.
0: Okay.
1: And I think they're performing here. So I try to do little notes for everybody.
0: No, it's always appreciated. So like for the first 15 or so minutes, we're going to be talking about what's happening at the Stonewall on Saturday. And then we'll have some music and stuff. And then we'll branch into Sunday. Does that sound like a plan, Jorge?
1: Sounds like an amazing plan.
0: Oh, my goodness. So at the Stonewall, we start out at 10 a.m. Okay.
1: Yeah.
0: And we're going all the way till 7. So we have 9 hours of jam-packed entertainment and show all day long. And at 10 o'clock, what are we starting with, Jorge?
1: So we start off with the Imperial Court of Minnesota.
0: Ooh.
1: And North Star Gay Rodeo Association. I put them together. They're both
0: mm-hmm.
1: nonprofits.
0: Mm-hmm.
1: So I want to make sure that we get those nonprofits in there sometimes,
0: yeah.
1: too. So I'm excited to have them.
0: And they've been a big staple usually on like a Saturday for us for how many years now?
1: For a long time now, yes.
0: And like they do a lot of amazing work throughout our community for nonprofits and organizations, raising money and things like that.
1: And then the North Star Gay Rodeo Association, I am, you know, the president.
0: I know
1: the
0: you
1: rodeo
0: are.
1: Director.
0: Yeehaw!
1: And so we will actually be having a rodeo this year. So July 25th and 26th, mark it on your calendar. We're at Deadbroke Arena in Hugo.
0: Ooh, Hugo.
1: Hugo.
0: I didn't know they had an arena there.
1: Yeah, it's super cute. It's
0: okay.
1: like an old, like.
0: Is it a barn?
1: No,
0: it's
1: just really old, and I love that. It's nothing like super new. You'll be like, oh, yeah, it's
0: mm-hmm.
1: the crackly kind of speaker. I love those type old, feels. The gates open at 11 o'clock.
0: Mm-hmm.
1: It's a free event, too. We're the only rodeo that offers free admission.
0: I love that, because there's other ones throughout the country, right?
1: Oh, yeah.
0: Yeah.
1: We're part of an international.
0: Yep.
1: And so they don't know that, even with the international, all the other rodeos that are charging, we're the only ones that are free.
0: You know, we do things right here in Minnesota. Our big Pride event is free for people
1: mm-hmm.
0: to go to. Your event's free for people to go to. We really take care of our community here, for sure.
1: Well, that's what it's all about.
0: Yeah.
1: I think the whole thing is about community. If we didn't have community, what would we have? Nothing. So.
0: Yeah, no, for
1: so,
0: sure.
1: Yeah, I'm excited to see both of those groups that morning.
0: Awesome. And then going from 11 to 12 o'clock, we actually have 5 entertainers who are just performing individually, who we threw together so they can showcase their talents and everything like that. Who are they, Jorge?
1: You're the first one there.
0: I'm the first one here. Let's see here. Let's see if I can read your writing here. We got Craven Catastrophe. I've never...
1: I've performed with them, and they're amazing.
0: Yeah, I'm excited
1: you'll see
0: to
1: them
0: see them.
1: The Twin Cities.
0: Okay.
1: I know they kind of are everywhere.
0: Yeah.
1: That's what I love about them. And then we'll have Diamond Divine.
0: Ooh, I know them.
1: So
0: yes.
1: She's amazing too.
0: Yep, and we also have. Larry Gaga.
1: I have not met
0: Larry Gaga. Tell me more about Larry Gaga.
1: Larry is funny. He likes to dance.
0: Okay.
1: And again, performs kind of all over the Twin
0: Cities.
1: Yeah.
0: Cool. Also, just side note, I love like whenever we have these individual entertainers come in, you get people who like are well known, you get new people, you get like a good mix of the variety of so many types of entertainers.
1: Some people, they've never got to perform before.
0: Yeah.
1: And sometimes they'll email me and be like, I want to perform. I've never done it.
0: Mm-hmm.
1: But I'm scared, and can I perform still at Pride? And I was like, absolutely.
0: Yeah.
1: I'll take anybody from, like, new to very seasoned. I don't
0: mm-hmm.
1: care. You know, we're here to... as a whole.
0: Yeah,
1: you know
0: no, for sure. And sometimes, like, just giving a person their first shot, it means so much to people. Like,
1: mm-hmm.
0: I still remember who gave me my very first shot. Like, those are the memories you'll live with for your entire life.
1: Absolutely.
0: Yeah.
1: And then we have Jasmine Gemini.
0: Ooh, okay.
1: And
0: we also have Valentino Frezza.
1: Yeah.
0: And spicy.
1: I haven't really met the last two, but...
0: I've met Valentino. Fun entertainer, good energy, great person.
1: Like I said, when they messaged me and I talked to them and I'm like, yes, this is the energy I want on our stage. So absolutely.
0: I love it. So yeah, so from 11 to 12, we have 5 fantastic entertainers showing you their thing and what Pride is all about. And then at noon to one.
1: We have Revamped.
0: Love Revamped.
1: So they're from the gay 90s.
0: Yes. So they used to have a pre-show there at the gay 90s. It was every second Friday.
1: Yep.
0: Due to some structural changes, the show had to go away. Mm-hmm. But they do come back every now and then throughout the year to showcase their thing.
1: So I'm glad
0: and
1: that they came back.
0: I'm
1: Pride.
0: So happy they're here for Pride.
1: This
0: because
1: is their second year doing Pride.
0: And they always get the best entertainers in like the alternative scene. Anna Murda is the kind of the host and the person
1: like
0: in charge.
1: Yep.
0: And she's so good at like getting like the really fantastically creative like alt entertainers to come out and like do their thing.
1: Yeah, because you don't see too many of those in mm-hmm. like the groups and stuff.
0: Yeah.
1: You know? So I'm glad when she wanted to come back, I was like, absolutely.
0: 100%.
1: I want this.
0: And she knows how to have a good time and get the audience going. She will go through
1: does.
0: The microphone and just start yelling.
1: And
0: well,
1: we have another group then coming on from 1 to 2.
0: Yes, another group where we have
1: they're
0: multiple
1: individual yeah.
0: folks, and you know they're doing their thing. So who's the first one?
1: Triceratop.
0: Okay,
1: she performed last year.
0: Yes, I remember them.
1: And then we have
0: Jim Aniston.
1: Yes.
0: I know Jim, sweetheart.
1: I don't think I've met Jim.
0: Really?
1: Maybe I have. I probably have. But my brain is like,
0: it's the age.
1: Every
0: isn't
1: day
0: it?
1: Is like
0: it's the
1: and,
0: age.
1: Every time I look at you, I'm like, have I met you a lot of shots?
0: Okay, no. Who are you?
1: Who are you?
0: And it's starting to creep on me too. I'm going from 35 to 88. I'm over here just like trying to get through life.
1: This is my nap time right now.
0: You get nap time in the middle of the day, girl. I need that in my life.
1: And then we have Connie Taylor, and she's from a Babe's Place.
0: Oh, yeah, I know Connie. Sweet lady.
1: Yes.
0: Super amazing. Along with that, we have Miss Moxie.
1: And she's from Northfield.
0: She's from Northfield. I think she performed last year on the stage as well, if I remember correctly.
1: She was one of those people that I grabbed because we needed an extra performer, and she was just there to watch. And so I grabbed her as
0: okay.
1: a boy and made her perform.
0: You better.
1: And she hated it, but loved it. Thank you. I love you, Moxie.
0: Okay. And you know, that's some of the fun stuff that we do at the Stonewall stage. Like, if we have a little extra time, we'll just get some people on the stage. We have
1: dance-offs.
0: We have dance-offs. I'll yell at people to get me food.
1: My favorite is interpreter-offs.
0: Oh, my goodness. Are we going to do one of those this
1: year?
0: Heck
1: yeah. Our mm-hmm. poor interpreters don't know.
0: They don't
1: and
0: know,
1: then
0: unless
1: we
0: they're listening now.
1: We then have our DJ pick a song, mm-hmm. and they have to battle it out.
0: Yes.
1: And they actually get really good tips and stuff like that from the people
0: yeah.
1: in the audience. It's crazy, and I love it, and people are cheering. That's what it's all about.
0: No, it's a fun time. And then last but not least in this group.
1: Jade Knight.
0: And Jade Knight.
1: She's
0: oh,
1: from the Garden.
0: I know Jade.
1: Yeah, she's from Des Moines, Iowa.
0: Love Des Moines.
1: I was Mr. Garden back in the day.
0: Were you?
1: Yes.
0: No.
1: I think it was a while ago. It was like 2009.
0: I was in high school.
1: Oh, well, I'm glad I could. I lived in Iowa for a couple of years.
0: And I didn't know you lived in Iowa.
1: Yes, I used to work at the post office, and they sent us down to
0: okay.
1: Iowa for a couple of years. And so I won Mr. Garden mm-hmm. and also Mr. Pride
0: oh.
1: for the state of Iowa.
0: How many awards do you have
1: and
0: in
1: titles? And then I walked away and I was like,
0: okay, I'm done.
1: Let me go back to Minnesota.
0: Nothing against you, Iowa. We love you. Well, then, of course, the rest of our day on Saturday at Pride, we have a bunch of fun-filled groups. From 2 to 3, we have BJ Armani's Cabaret. I actually was just texting to them earlier.
1: Them.
0: They are a giant ball of sunshine and energy.
1: And you never know what you're going to get with them.
0: You never know what you're going to get. They're like a box of chocolates. Mm-hmm. Mm-hmm. But no, they're from Grand Forks,
1: yes.
0: Up in the Dakotas, and they always bring down a fun troupe,
1: mm-hmm.
0: and they always do a lot of really community-oriented things, and I always love at the very end of their whole thing, they do like this one big thing with everyone.
1: It's a big flag thing.
0: Big flag thing that I love, and everyone gets mm-hmm. excited, everyone stands up, it's always a good time.
1: And then we also then have Dragged Out.
0: Ooh.
1: Everybody loves Dragged Out.
0: Dragged
1: Out
0: is a great show. Yes. So they're from the Black Heart. It is like an all-king male entertainer mm-hmm. show. And let me tell you, like, they have a bunch of shows at the Black Heart, but when they're there at the Black Heart, that place is packed.
1: Yes.
0: Like, people come out for their show. It's really good.
1: And Xavier is their producer
0: correct.
1: Of that.
0: Yep.
1: I have started off with performing with Xavier and stuff. So we've known each other for a long time.
0: You're a time capsule, Jorge.
1: I know.
0: You know everything.
1: We can write a book together.
0: Should we?
1: Sure.
0: We should start a radio show.
1: I know.
0: Every year we come back and do this, and then we, at the end, say, we should start a radio show, and then a year goes by.
1: We say it every year.
0: We never start one, and then we come back.
1: So we'll ask KFAI if we can have a slot.
0: A slot once a month, once a week, every day. No,
1: every
0: not every day. I don't have the time for that.
1: Once a month.
0: I think that would be cool. I think we could do something
1: cool. Talk about what's going to happen that month in the community and stuff like that.
0: I think we could do something. Let's talk.
1: We'll make sure, Shimmer.
0: Okay, we'll talk. Perfect. So what's happening from 4 to 5, Jorge?
1: Right, we got Queer Circus.
0: With Martina Maraschino and the crew.
1: I love them.
0: I love the Queer Circus. So every year we have all these groups, and I like to try to be biased with everyone, but like this is the one group I like love when they come. They bring all the tricks. They bring all the stunts. They have so many amazing entertainers with so many amazing talents.
1: Got jugglers. They got belly dancers. They got swords.
0: Contortionists. They got everything. It's literally a circus at the Stonewall stage.
1: And usually a little bit of live singing.
0: Yes. So, something I will not be doing, but they can do it.
1: Can you imagine? Maybe that's
0: we should do a sing-off. You want to do a sing-off this year, Jorge?
1: Sure. Everybody leaves. So they're like, where's our group?
0: Okay, it's because of us.
1: But you can see Queer Circus at Can Can Wonderland and also at Lush.
0: Yes. Nope, that is 100% accurate there.
1: So if you're ever looking for them, that's where they are. Mm-hmm. Like I said, it's phenomenal. I've known them for a long time, too. And just adore them.
0: And then from 5 to 6 at the Stonewall, we have Hot Pink, which is the Saloon's drag entertainment show that they have on their Saturday nights there. They have a sickening cast, so I'm excited to know who's going to be coming to perform at the Stonewall this year as well with their crew.
1: Yeah, they do a lot there with Hot Pink.
0: Yeah, no, it's quite it's really cool because like they really focus on like just like entertainment for their shows. It's not just like strictly drag. It's like singing. It's drag. It's any type of form of entertainment.
1: And Bad Karma is still their producer, right?
0: They have several producers there. Yeah, I know. I don't know all the specifics of like who's in charge, but I know they have several producers that help to like share the load to like put their shows on and stuff, which is
1: nice.
0: It's really cool because then you get like different people's perspectives and how they want to like go about running a show. So then you kind of get like different variations of the show throughout the months and weeks.
1: Yeah, you don't get stuck in one little thing. Because I know how easy it is again to get in that rut of like your show kind of being the same.
0: I totally get that.
1: And then we're ending our day on Saturday from 6 to 7 with Let Them Cook, and they're from St. Cloud.
0: So, Jorge, I've never heard of this crew. Tell me about these people.
1: I don't actually know too much about them. I just know they're from St. Cloud.
0: Okay.
1: Robin Hartz is one of their, I think, producers.
0: Okay.
1: And so I'm excited to see a whole different, what they're going to bring.
0: Yeah.
1: You never know.
0: It's going to be a mystery box for us.
1: I know. This one is like, I love bringing new talent because I never know what they're going to bring or what they're going to do.
0: Yeah. So, which makes it really exciting, too. And plus, it's like ending out the day. So it's going to be a great, fun thing to do.
1: Yes. And then, like I said, then we'll have, amazing time.
0: Mm-hmm.
1: It's a full day.
0: 9 hours.
1: 9 hours.
0: 9 hours.
1: And we don't stop. That's the thing I think people don't understand is there's no like, we'll be back in like 15.
0: No, we
1: continue going you have entertainment the whole time.
0: And these groups literally bring like amount of entertainment to fill their slot. Like we're sometimes like running behind because they're bringing the talent all day long. So y'all, Jorge and I are going to be out there in the heat all day long. So if you want to bring us a lemonade or any type of snack.
1: Just a Diet Coke.
0: Just swing on by the Stonewall. We'll gladly accept it. I will also be begging for it on the microphone as well.
1: Like I do every year. It's crazy. A lot of shots will be like, I'm hungry. And I was like, well, I can get you food, right? And she's like, no, hold on. And she'll get on the mic and ask for something. And she'll come back and there'll be like 15 things.
0: Like literally, like
1: pizza,
0: at the end of each.
1: Cheese, curds, I mean, everything. And she's like, here, Jorge, do you want something? And I'm like, oh my gosh.
0: It's
1: like,
0: really bad. By the end of the day, my table in the tent is just filled with food.
1: And I'm like... And I am not a big eater during the day just because, like, it's so hot and I'm running around. So I
0: get that.
1: Like I said, give me a Diet Coke. I'm happy.
0: Mm-hmm.
1: But, yeah, a lot of shots will be in the corner, like, mowing on whatever. And I'm, like, looking at you like,
0: girl's
1: got to
0: eat, girl. Okay. It's hot. I'm tired. I'm trying to run through the weekend.
1: Well, because then you go and you perform at the 90s, don't you?
0: Yeah. So, like I don't want to make this about me, but, like.
1: Well, you can for a couple
0: minutes.
1: I'll give you a minute.
0: Okay, you'll give me a minute. I'll make it fast. So, yeah. So, I am the main host at the Gay 90s, where we perform Thursday through Saturday, the Ladies of La Femme. I'll actually be there later tonight for our City of the Lakes pageant. And then tomorrow night, I'll be there hosting our Friday night show as well with the Ladies of La Femme from 10 to 2. And we actually have Morgan McMichaels there.
1: Oh, nice.
0: So super excited to be having her come out. She's currently on the All-Star season that's airing right now. So super excited to have her there. And then get up early on Saturday. We do the park thing. And then straight from there, I head to the 90s for our 8 to 10 o'clock Stupid Sal show that I run every fourth Saturday of the month. We're doing a two-hour show for Pride. And then we have Ladies of La Femme. And then we're back at the park again Sunday and then ending the night at the Gay 90s. So if you need me.
1: You can catch us at the park, too.
0: Yes. Oh, and the parade route.
1: The parade,
0: okay?
1: I mean. That's what
0: Look
1: I mean.
0: For our little motor car. It's going to be great.
1: We put a sign on it, and it's funny because it's like the worst sign ever because it's a lot of shots and I have been trying with crayons and something.
0: Yep.
1: But we'll always have stuff that we throw out to
0: people.
1: Oh,
0: yeah. We go to like around to all the vendors, ask for goodies, and then we just throw them out to everyone on the parade route.
1: So you'll see us on the parade route. When you see us, scream at us, and
0: okay.
1: We'll throw some things out to you.
0: Well, you guys, we're going to be taking a short break here with some music and some advertisements, and then when we return, we will be talking about all the amazing events happening on Sunday at the Stonewall Stage at Loring Park.
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3: And we're back. And again, thank you so much for listening to 24 Hours of Pride Radio here at KFAI. We are back and we are talking all about the Stonewall stage here at Twin Cities Pride. It's myself, A Lot of Shots, and
4: I am Jorge Sanchez.
3: Heck yeah. If you're just tuning in now, we are here talking about all the amazing entertainment that is happening here at the Stonewall stage at Twin Cities Pride. And the first half an hour, we talked about all the amazing things happening on Saturday,
4: which is a lot,
3: which is a lot. Like we said, 9 hours of entertainment,
4: and isn't now we're crazy.
3: Like it is crazy. It's like how much entertainment there is out there,
4: and you figure how many performers that is.
3: Yes, because each group probably brings in, I don't know, 6 to 10 people.
4: 6 to 10 usually, yeah, per hour.
3: Yeah, and they're all doing at least one or two numbers. Like it is, mm-hmm. It is stacked.
4: But it's amazing.
3: It is amazing. We love it.
4: We always have a contest, like what song is going to be the song that people perform to this year?
3: What do you think it's going to be?
4: I don't know. What's the song? Is it like a Sabrina Carpenter song?
3: So here's the...
4: You are at the 90s.
3: I'm at the 90s a lot, so I hear all the 90s, like today's hit stuff. Like, so I'm going to be vulnerable right now, right?
4: Yes.
3: Okay, so I am really bad at song titles.
4: So you just sing them?
3: Well, I can recognize the song, but okay. I probably couldn't name the title of the song. So when we're here trying to figure out what is the song that's going
4: to
3: be heard.
4: So if you say the lyrics, let's see if we can have a contest. Like,
3: yeah, I could probably identify what the song is going to be. I just don't know the titles because I don't know the titles. I don't have the brain capacity for that. I have so much other information in my head, like what is the endoplasmic reticulum? But that's another story.
4: That's a lot.
3: Yeah, that is part of the endomembrane system within the cellular matrix of a single cell organism. I used to be a science teacher. That's another day story. But
4: well,
3: I know I'm smart and kooky.
4: I don't do that. I work in medical, but not that. I'm a PCA, so I take care of people with disabilities.
3: Yes.
4: So a shout out to my boss though, Adina. Mm-hmm. I know she's listening right now too.
3: Is Dina listening? We love you, Dina.
4: She let me have the day off to do this, and she's thankful for the whole. And then she's very supportive for the whole weekend. So
3: good. If not, I was gonna have to come track her down.
4: No, she was at Hudson Pride with me.
3: Good,
4: she
3: I love that.
4: She got to come down and see the drag performers, and she's like, oh, my gosh.
3: Well, Dina, we love you for allowing Jorge to step away today. I don't know who you are, but I love you.
4: Oh, you'll meet her someday.
3: Did you say she's coming down to the park, or she can't?
4: She can't, but...
3: Dina, what's wrong, Dina?
4: Someday we're going to get her.
3: We're going to get her there?
4: Oh, yeah. If not, we're going to have a party in her backyard.
3: I'm just going to call an Uber to come pick her up, okay? Well, let's get into this, Jorge. So we are talking all the fun things happening at the Stonewall on Sunday, and we are going from 10 o'clock to 6 p.m.,
4: 6 p.m.
3: So 8 hours of entertainment all day long. And Sunday is actually the day that the parade is happening down Hennepin.
4: So really, for our stage, but I didn't want to put anybody on our stage during the parade.
3: Mm-hmm.
4: I'm just one of those people, I want people to be able to watch these performers, and I don't want the performers to feel like, oh, I... You you put me on this, and mm-hmm. no one, because there's still people that come down and hang out with us. But I want to make sure that everybody got the same spotlight.
3: Yeah, 100%.
4: No matter what time you are, you feel the same.
3: Yeah,
4: and so I don't have anybody from 10 to 11. We just play music. We do trivia. We hand out prizes. So if you are down there, you can try to win some stuff with us.
3: Yeah,
4: and stuff like that.
3: We're throwing stuff out to people. We're having a good time.
4: And you'll see us during, well, we don't have a parade spot. Spot,
3: we make our own.
4: We
3: spot.
4: Make our own. We even go through the area.
3: The area.
4: The announcing area.
3: Oh, yeah. And they always announce, like, oh, there's Jorge area. And Alotta again.
4: And we had the megaphone going, and
3: I'm bringing that again.
4: Stuff. And so they were like, up next, and then they look and they're like, really?
3: There's a golf cart going by with us two bozos in it.
4: We have maybe bubbles going behind us or something. You never know.
3: Bad confetti glued to it. Me with a megaphone yelling at people.
4: But people remember that because somehow we end up in the paper every year.
3: We do. We started doing that like a few years ago. We had to go to the parade route for something, and then we're like, let's just make a bit out of it.
4: I kind of just help with extra if they need something, you know, type thing. So we just drive up and down, make sure people are out of the way because the parade's going to start. So I stay usually at the beginning of the parade, just until the parade really starts going, and then we drive back eventually. But yeah, so find us in the prayer route. Like I said, you'll be like, oh, there they are.
3: Yep.
4: You can put a sign up or something.
3: If someone can get a big fat head with our faces on it and cheer for us as we're driving by.
4: Or just a sign with our names on it. I will personally give you something that we will find something really good.
3: We'll find something really special. I don't know what. It's going to be special, though.
4: But it will be.
3: It will be very special.
4: You never know.
3: Okay, so yeah, so the parade's happening in the morning starting at 10 o'clock, right?
4: Yes.
3: Okay, and then we have our stuff happen from 10 to 1, just fun games, music, and whatnot. And then at 1 o'clock is when we really start getting into our entertainment at the stage. And what's happening at 1 o'clock,
4: Jorge?
3: We
4: have the Black Diamond Revenue.
3: Ooh!
4: So they are there, and they, I believe, perform at Lush. Do they do Black Heart, too?
3: I believe so. I believe they kind of bounce around.
4: They kind of bounce around.
3: Don't quote me.
4: But I know I've seen them at Lush, for sure. Mm-hmm. So.
3: No, it's a great, powerful group. Really enjoy having them, of course.
4: So I'm super excited to have them. And then we come back with another group, I call them, but it's the individual ones. Because, I'm so thankful this year that there was a lot of people who applied individually, too, because they're like, I don't really belong to a group. And I was like, that's fine. I still want people to apply, even if they don't have a group that they're in. I will find you a group, you know, even though you're not, you're individually, but we'll call
3: you. You can easily fill up an hour with five people doing two numbers.
4: Absolutely.
3: 100%.
4: So our first person from that 2 to 3 slot is Izzy Hansom.
3: Okay, I know Izzy.
4: Yeah.
3: Have you met Izzy?
4: Oh, I have.
3: Okay.
4: They've been in one of my shows before. So.
3: Okay.
4: So they're super fun. You never know what to expect from them either.
3: No, it's always kind of like you never really know. It's always something interesting. I love it.
4: I love it. So then you...
3: Of course, we also have Omnipotent Pain. So I don't think I've ever met this person. If I have, I'm really sorry. I mean, a lot of people.
4: I believe they're new.
3: Okay, I recognize the name. I've heard the name, you know, when you talk, you just hear names and stuff. But I don't think I've ever officially met them. But maybe I have. I can't remember.
4: Well, because we have... Patty Kaching. You know, everybody loves Patty Kaching from Lush. She is really good friends with the other person.
3: Gotcha.
4: And that's how we got connected because they're like, hey, I have a friend that really wants to perform.
3: Yep.
4: And so I was like, I've never met this person, but I'm like, you know what? I'm all about
3: bring them down.
4: Let's do this.
3: Yeah.
4: And then we have one
3: We also have Sam Antics. Sam Antics.
4: He's from St. Cloud, so he's.
3: Love that name, Sam Ant. I love that name.
4: It takes a lot of shots a minute. It takes.
3: Oh
4: her a
3: my
4: minute.
3: Goodness, y'all! It is my Friday. I'm taking off tomorrow from work, so I'm trying to get through the day. But that's a great name. I love that name. You said they're from St. Cloud.
4: They're from St. Cloud. They perform usually with Let Them Cook.
3: Okay,
4: but they were like, again, we were looking for one more individual,
3: yeah.
4: And they're like, hey, I'll come and do this. So we're like. Perfect. Cool. Come on down.
3: Fantastic. We love that. And then after that, from 3 to 4, we have Transcendence Cabaret. Oh, I love this group. They're always so much fun.
4: Yeah, they were primarily BIPOC and trans.
3: Correct.
4: And they perform at the Phoenix Theater and Imbrown Brewery and also Blackheart. Those are their three, like, Hubbards.
3: Yeah, they kind of, like, bounce around between them doing the shows.
4: So you'll see them. Like I said, I once in a while will perform with them.
3: Yeah.
4: And stuff like that. But they're a great group.
3: And something I really love about this specific group is whenever they come, they do their entertainment, but also they take a lot of meaningful moments throughout the hour and really talk about issues and things as well that I think is really important because, you know, you have this platform, you have the stage right now, and then to take moments away from like the entertainment to really speak on that when you have that audience is really powerful.
4: And I think sometimes we do need that.
3: Yeah.
4: You know? And I think people don't think that, but like as performers, we have a lot of power or voice.
3: Yes, you know, our 100%.
4: Listen to us.
3: They do.
4: A lot of times. I never realize it until you're like, well, here we are on the radio right now.
3: Trust,
4: and like I said,
3: I realize it. Someone makes like a post on social media, and everyone's inbox is like, did you see this? I'm like, oh
4: it's
3: my
4: crazy,
3: goodness,
4: because I forget that I'm sometimes this performer or this. That people are always watching.
3: Everyone's always watching.
4: Like, sometimes it's a good thing, and sometimes you're like, ooh, you know?
3: No, but no, I think it's really important that they do that, and I love that they do that.
4: Absolutely.
3: Yeah.
4: So they're a great group. I can't wait to see them. And then 4 to 5, I'm a little biased on this group. It's my group. It's Infusion Entertainment.
3: Ooh, and tell us all about it, Jorge. This is your baby.
4: Yeah, we started off about 3 years ago. We do shows that are a little off the wall because, look at who's the producer. we like to do things that are different. So, like, we've done barn shows. So, literally, in the middle of the barn, you perform.
3: You would do a barn show. I love this.
4: A couple weeks ago.
3: Is there
4: ago,
3: hay?
4: Yeah. We jump off hay. I had Megan the Man Eater jumping off hay bales.
3: She will jump off anything.
4: I know. And then we did, we just did a birthday party a couple weeks ago, and that was at an alpaca farm. So, there was
3: alpaca farm?
4: Yeah, alpacas and chickens were there. And then here we are performing literally in the middle of all of it.
3: Did anyone get spit on?
4: No.
3: Well, that's good.
4: They don't really spit, only if you touch like their back area where they don't want to be touched. So
3: when you're making them mad, they spit at you.
4: Yeah.
3: Gotcha.
4: So one loves me very much because I go and help out there sometimes. And so when I enter, the thing comes running toward me and kisses me on the cheek.
3: That's adorable.
4: And so my alpaca farm.
3: Does it have a name? What's its name?
4: I don't remember the name.
3: That
4: right
3: is
4: now.
3: Not
4: I
3: okay.
4: did not write that in
3: it
4: my
3: It is showing you so
4: not...
3: much love and you don't know its name.
4: I don't remember. Someone's going to text me right now going like,
3: it's an alpaca
4: it's
3: at a
4: this.
3: Farm.
4: But we do fun shows like that. We did one that was called We Are Family. And the first round, the performers performed. And the second round, their family members performed. And so my mom and my sister did a duet together.
3: Did you, like, put them up in, like, outfits or they're just
4: they
3: up
4: did
3: themselves.
4: Whatever they wanted to do for the thing they knew
3: fun.
4: What they're doing, so they were super excited about it.
3: Yeah, and also you have a special guest that's coming too, right? Who is coming, Jorge, to your event?
4: So if you want to see from 4 to 5, you'll see Sierra Mist.
3: From RuPaul's Drag Race season 18?
4: She's coming and performing with our group.
3: Oh my goodness, that should be exciting.
4: So then we have, so we'll have Sierra Mist there. We have Esme Rodriguez is coming back. She's from Florida.
3: Okay.
4: If you are kind of old school drag, everybody knows Esme Rodriguez.
3: Yeah.
4: So she'll be there. We have a lot of great people. Makiva is performing with us.
3: Okay.
4: Skinny Minnie.
3: Oh, yeah, the whole crew.
4: And then we also, I have, Lila Doll, too, is performing with us.
3: Oh, she's sweet. I love her. She's so tiny.
4: Yes.
3: She's like the size of my leg.
4: She performed with us last year, too.
3: Okay.
4: So
3: cool.
4: So super excited to have that group coming in. And like I said, you never know what to expect from them either because we might have some surprises.
3: Mm-hmm.
4: Working on one still to get a confirmation, so I might have a surprise.
3: What is
4: that.
3: A surprise?
4: I can't.
3: I
4: want to
3: know.
4: Anybody.
3: Why can't you? Can you tell me off the air?
4: Maybe
3: you're not going to tell me off the air.
4: So there might be an extra surprise from 4 to 5.
3: Pie eating contest. Pie
4: How
3: eating
4: did you
3: contest.
4: Know? How did you know?
3: Because I have a master's degree. I'm sorry. Okay, and then after Infusion, we have...
4: We end the day with Power.
3: Oh, that's right. It's already the end of the day.
4: Yes.
3: We're just flying through this. Yeah, they always end Sunday, and I love it. You know?
4: Yes.
3: Like, I was saying, like, on Saturday, I always love when I see Queer Circus. When Power shows up on Sunday, just end the day, I always love their show, too. It's well put together, mm-hmm. great outfits, great entertainers, and they well, really like...
4: And it's very exciting. And, yeah. you know, they bring the energy. Mm-hmm. And so that's why I love...
3: They bring the power.
4: They bring the power.
3: I see.
4: See? Mm-hmm. Do you see what I...
3: I get it. I get it.
4: I'm glad someone caught it, you know?
3: I have a master's degree. I said this already.
4: But I try to end, make sure they end. I just want when we're ending Pride... Mm-hmm. That people are excited for the next year.
3: Yes. You know,
4: I want them to be like, that was amazing. I can't wait to come back to
3: yeah.
4: do this.
3: And honestly, every single year, I think our stage just keeps getting bigger and bigger.
4: Yeah, it's crazy to see, like, where it started
3: yes.
4: to where it is now.
3: Like, it got so big, they had to bring over, like a beer garden to our yeah, area because the people wanted to watch from the beer garden.
4: The beer garden's actually not even closer
3: they
4: to us.
3: They made it
4: now.
3: Closer? Oh, they're going to
4: so
3: love that.
4: So the beer garden can actually more interact with the people. So, you know, where the food,
3: great.
4: Where the food place was yeah. right off to the what left or yep. right, depends on what side. So where the food was, they put the food more up on the hill, and okay. the beer garden's going to be down at with us now.
3: Okay.
4: So everybody who is in the beer garden, you don't have to stress about like, oh my God, I'm trying to drink this beer, but I want to tip this performer.
3: Yeah.
4: You can, the performer oh. can come. Right
3: I
4: up
3: love
4: to the gates
3: that.
4: This year.
3: Yeah, because I like to heckle them a lot. From,
4: oh, yeah.
3: From way far. Now that they're closer, it's going to be even easier.
4: I know. Now it's going to be harder for you to get food because now that they're
3: I
4: up
3: know.
4: On the hill, you
3: it might be easier if they're out there day drinking all day. They might get me a lot more extra food. You never know. Ugh. I condone drinking responsibly. Just want to put that out there. But no, that is our Sunday lineup, y'all. We have 8 jam-packed hours of just fun again.
4: Yeah.
3: All Sunday
4: long.
3: And
4: then long. I wanted to also just who is like our behind the scenes
3: yes.
4: people, because I don't want them to ever feel like they're like, I forget about them.
3: Because at the end of the day, if it wasn't for them, like our stage wouldn't work.
4: Yeah.
3: You know, like I'm out there as the face, you know, but like you do so much work behind the scenes that like you need
4: I don't
3: your
4: do
3: flower.
4: Anything,
3: you do,
4: know?
3: You keep everything running. But there's also some other amazing individuals as well at the stage that don't always get like the face up like I do.
4: Yeah.
3: And who are those people?
4: We'll start off, we'll end you with you, but DJ Richie.
3: You don't even talk about me.
4: DJ Richie, he kind of performs everywhere. You'll see him at the brunches.
3: He's the best.
4: You'll see him at a lot of the brunches.
3: Mm-hmm.
4: He works a lot.
3: Yeah,
4: with
3: he does a lot with flip phone and DJing and things like that. He does some DJing at the 90s sometimes, but he is like our main DJ, like Jorge, Richie, and me.
4: Yep.
3: We've been working the stage now for... geez, years,
4: yeah.
3: and it runs like a well-ironed ship. We're all flexible. We all love what we do, and I think that's why we have so much excellent entertainment happening at our stage.
4: I bought DJ Richie his first pair of high heels back in the day.
3: Did he break them?
4: No.
3: I would.
4: You know, but this was now like... So I've known DJ Richie probably for over about 20 years.
3: Yeah, he's been around the block, too.
4: Yeah, so
3: yeah.
4: He's old school, but I love it. But... him and I, especially now, we have to, it's been interesting collecting people's music.
3: Mm-hmm.
4: You know, being a queen, you know how it is to try to collect even like 5 people's music?
3: Trust, I know.
4: We have like probably over a couple, like 100, over 100 people,
3: and
4: if
3: you have
4: not
3: to
4: more.
3: Organize it all.
4: And we have to collect the music, mm-hmm. and then also, we also have to have all the lyrics for our interpreters.
3: Mm-hmm.
4: So the interpreters can... also, you know, practice and stuff like that.
3: Yep.
4: So Richie and I are nonstop texting each other of like, okay, who owes their music still?
3: Mm-hmm.
4: Who does? So if you are, you know, needing your music,
3: send it in,
4: please. Send it in to DJ Richie.
3: Please send it as an
4: waiting.
3: MP3 file. Do not send a YouTube link, a corrupted file, or anything else.
4: Yes. And DJ Richie and I will love you for that. And then we also have a kitten this year. We actually started last year.
3: Mm-hmm.
4: It helps us a lot with the tips, you know, tipping, and because mm-hmm. if people have, you know, money in their hand or whatever, and they want to do a somersault or whatever they want to do.
3: Yep.
4: She's very, very great. That's Maisie Delight.
3: Oh,
4: yes. So she's
3: yes.
4: coming back to do that with
3: so
4: us.
3: So excited to have her again. She's a sweetheart.
4: So, and then I have my amazing MC, Alana Shaw.
3: Oh, my goodness.
4: Shots.
3: Stop it.
4: And
3: I'm just a clown.
4: And then it's just me. I'm the stage manager slash producer.
3: Just not you. Stop it. You work so hard over the year, you know, putting all these amazing people together, finding great new talent, current talent, and everything to make sure that we have an amazing stage for our community here.
4: Well, and this is what I love doing this. I love
3: yeah.
4: doing this for the community. I love, like you said, trying to find new people.
3: Mm-hmm.
4: And how can we do that and bring everybody together?
3: Yeah.
4: And we're all on one stage doing the same thing.
3: Yeah, and we are just having a great time bringing people together and cheering and celebrating all the amazing accomplishments our community has done, but also remembering that we still have to keep moving forward as well.
4: Absolutely. So. And we always say drag is not a crime.
3: No, 100%. It's not. I can think of a bunch of other things that are. But drag
4: that.
3: Is not. No. Well, you guys, we are going to step away for a little bit for some commercials here, and then we'll come back to kind of recap kind of everything we talked about this hour. Thanks again for tuning in, and we'll talk to you in a little bit.
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5: You are listening to 24 hours of Pride programming right here on KFAI Radio. We'll be back in just a minute right here on KFAI. We're going to get into another song here in just a bit, and we'll be back in just a moment. Thank you.

0: 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Hello, hello, Twin Cities.
1: Hello.
0: It is Jorge and me, A Lot of Shots, and we are here talking about Twin Cities Pride, the Stonewall Stage.
1: Stonewall Stage.
0: I will be the brick at that Stonewall Stage. Never mind.
1: Like, we all stop.
0: Never mind.
1: I'm dancing to the last song.
0: Oh, it was a great song.
1: I know.
0: Like, you're telling me about, I'm like, I've never heard this song. And then it started playing. I'm like, oh, I recognize
1: all
0: this song.
1: All of us in the studio is dancing around.
0: You're just bopping.
1: Hey.
0: Well, you guys, in the last 10 minutes here, we're going to kind of be recapping kind of what we've talked about this last hour with all things happening at the Stonewall Stage. And just kind of talking about a few last minute things to kind of prepare you for the weekend. Does that sound like a plan?
1: Sounds like a plan to me.
0: Okay, start us off, Jorge, with Saturday.
1: Right. Saturday from 10 to 11, we have ICOM, the Imperial Quarter of Minnesota, and NSGRA, which is the North Star Gay Rodeo Association.
0: We love that. And then from 11 to 12, we have five amazing entertainers performing. We have Craven Catastrophe, Diamond Divine, Larry Gaga, Jasmine Gemini, and Valentino Frezza.
1: All right, from 12 to 1, we have Revamp from the Gay 90s.
0: And then from 1 to 2, we have some more amazing entertainers. We have Triceratop, Jim Aniston, Connie Taylor, Miss Moxie, and Jay Knight.
1: From 2 to 3, BJ Armani's Cabaret.
0: From 3 to 4, we have Dragged Out, featured at the Black Heart.
1: From 4 to 5, Queer Circus.
0: And from 5 to 6, we have Hot Pink from the Saloon.
1: And 6 to 7, Let Them Cook from St. Cloud.
0: We love that. And then wrapping up Sunday at the Stonewall Stage, we have the parade happening, of course, but from 10 to 1, we have dancing, trivia, and so much more, and prizes.
1: From 1 to 2, we have the Black Diamond Review.
0: From 2 to 3, we have another group of individuals. Their names are Izzy Handsome, Omnipotent Pain, Sam Antics, and Patty Kaching.
1: From 3 to 4, we have Transcendence Cabaret.
0: And then from 4 to 5, we have Infusion Entertainment, featuring Sierra Miss from RuPaul's Drag Race, Season 18.
1: And then we end our day from 5 to 6 with Power.
0: And we love that, y'all. We have so much entertainment happening Saturday and Sunday. And kind of just leave us as we're ending our show here. We do want to talk about a few important things as well. You may have not noticed, it's going to be a hot one out there.
1: It's going to be really hot. They said it's going to be in the 90s almost.
0: 90s, yeah.
1: So I want to make sure that make sure you bring your water.
0: Yeah.
1: Please bring water. Bring your ones and water. That's
0: yes.
1: What I was saying.
0: Ones and water.
1: Ones and water.
0: WW. Yes. No, bring your water. If you need water, there's a bunch of places to get it down at the park as mm-hmm. well. We always want to make sure people are safe as well. So if you see any type of thing happening where someone may look dehydrated or need something, please let Jorge know at the stage or some staff member.
1: I don't care. You know, that's the thing is mm-hmm. I don't care if you're like, I can't, you know, I don't want to get in trouble because I was drinking. Or whatever, I don't care. My thing is your safety.
0: 100%.
1: So that's my main thing is everybody's safety. So if you see something, find me. I'm usually right at the front gate of right by the performers, so mm-hmm. you can't miss me. I think they get us. I think hot pink shirts this year for Twin Cities.
0: Hot pink yeah. shirts.
1: So you can't. Yeah, I know. I can't wait to wear hot pink for y'all.
0: Okay, I'm excited to see it.
1: So you'll see me. So make sure you hydrate. That's my number one thing, and just mm-hmm. take care of each other.
0: Yes, 100%.
1: So if you see something, say something to me, please.
0: Yeah, and then so just some general entertainment things to consider as well. One great way to show your love for these entertainers who are out there working hard in the
1: heat.
0: Get them food. Specifically myself. I'll be out there 8 to 9 hours every day in the baking sun. But bring some cash, bring some wands, bring your Venmo. In the entertainment industry, it's always nice to kind of tip them here and there to show them your generosity and that you love what they're doing. So show them some love and also cheer. Like, we are here. We sometimes have 300 to 400 people in front of the stage, and we love when people are cheering, having a good time.
1: Bring stuff that's going to just make it loud.
0: Yes. Bring kazoos.
1: I have a whole bag of kazoos. Because
0: you
1: I'm
0: do
1: always
0: not buy kazoos.
1: I have always a whole bunch because goodness. I'm always afraid. If there's protesters, that's my favorite thing is to do, Pink Pony Club and kazoos in front of them. It's amazing because then they can just get irritated and walk away.
0: Yeah.
1: So bring them. Why not?
0: I'll bring my megaphone.
1: I know you will. Mm-hmm. Everybody will hear them on Sunday. Trust
0: love
1: me.
0: My megaphone. But no, yeah, cheer. Have a good time. If the entertainer's up there working hard, show them some love. It's free to cheer. Yeah. So that's all I got to say there.
1: Pride is for everybody. I want everybody to feel welcomed. Like I said, if you need anything, come find one of us. We're here. We're here. We're queer.
0: Yes, we are, baby. And we have a jam-packed week of entertainment all weekend long, this Twin Cities Pride. Well, Jorge, I think we're going to be wrapping up here soon.
1: Oh, yes.
0: Yeah. Do you have any last-minute words you want to say?
1: I appreciate you.
0: Oh, stop
1: and,
0: it.
1: And I'm going to start making you cry.
0: You better not make me cry.
1: You got a tear already coming down?
0: Girl, I got drag all weekend long. I can't be messing my makeup up. Can't be doing that to me. But no, thank you, too. You do a lot of hard work to make sure this stage is absolutely amazing.
1: We're in this together, like I said.
0: We really are.
1: All of us, everybody, like I said, I want to also thank a lot of shots again. DJ Richie, Maisie Delight. I also want to thank Twin Cities Pride for letting us. They let me do whatever I want, and that's the crazy part.
0: And that's why it's so successful.
1: And so we just want to say happy Pride to everybody.
0: Happy Pride. And we'll see you at Twin Cities Pride in Loring Park.
1: Can't wait.
0: See y'all there at Loring Park at the Stonewall Stage. This has been a lot of shots.
1: And this is Jorge Sanchez.
0: Bye.
1: Bye.
2: 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Stay tuned because we have Stonewall Sports at TC Pride with Chris Candido. Coming up next, we're going to get into a song right now. I'm your girl Shimmer, and I use she, her, lady, women, glitter pronouns. Happy Pride. And we're going to play some Ashley DeBow, a local artist. We know that she was on NBC's The Voice, and also I was in her music video. And I think that this is a great song to play. It's entitled Be You, so we're going to close out with that. Stay tuned. We got more programming right here on 24 Hours of Pride Programming on KFAI. Enjoy. We'll be back with Chris Candido in about 4 minutes.

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1: Do you want to do your song first?
2: Oh, yes. Okay. Let's listen to my song. We're going to play Talk to Me by Robin.

0: And welcome back. My name is Chris Candido, and you're listening to KFAI Pride Takeover Radio. I'm here with some friends. We're with Stonewall Sports. I'm here to talk about what we've been doing for 10 years in our community. Before we kick things off, I want to do some introductions. So let's start out with some of my friends.
1: My name is Jesse Dong. I am currently the president of Stonewall Sports Twin Cities, and it's a pleasure to be here on KFAI.
2: Hi, Chris, your voice is so sultry on this. I love it. Hi, all. Josh Crossan. I am the founder and former king of the gays, former president of Stonewall Sports. And he and they pronouns.
3: Yes. Hello, everyone. My name is Crosby King. I am a board member at large on our Stonewall board. And then also I'm chairing the 10-year anniversary committee. And my pronouns are he, him.
4: Hey, everyone. I'm Suzanne Blum-Grundison. She, her. I was the chapter rep for the Twin Cities on the national board for almost 3 years. And then I was the national tournament director for Stonewall Sports across the United States for 2 years. And now I am lovingly known as the Queen of Special Projects. And I'm based here out of the Twin Cities.
0: Period. Again, so my name is Chris Candido. I am the events and sponsorship director with Twin Cities Sports. And I wanted to talk about, we're celebrating 10 years this year. And so I wanted to showcase that and what we've done in our community. So, Josh, I what is the story behind starting Stonewall Sports?
2: Yeah. So I moved to Minnesota from Washington, D.C. I played in the first season of Stonewall Kickball DC, which was the very first chapter. And I moved here and I was like, what can I do? Where can I make friends? I literally cried. It was like the polar vortex here. I don't know if you remember that. But I was like, okay, we got softball. I'm afraid of those balls. They go fast. We have rodeo. There's rodeo. We had volleyball, and I'm not that coordinated. Where's the kickball league? And I was just like looking around. I was like, there's no kickball. And so I joined a leadership group where we had to like design a project. And folks in my leadership group, one wanted to be a city council member, one wanted to start a school. And I was like, I'm going to start a gay kickball league. And 2016, we had 60 people join that Stonewall kickball at the time. We only had one sport. We had 60 people join, barely could get people there. And now I think it's over, 2,000 people large?
1: 3,000.
2: 3,000 people large.
0: That's insane.
2: That is nuts.
0: It's crazy. It took 10 years. I mean, I started in Stonewall. I'm from Las Vegas. So I also was like, what am I doing? Like, I need friends. And so if it wasn't for Stonewall, I would have never met you all. So, it's been great. It's been great.
2: We just, I think there was a wedding that last weekend for people who met in Stonewall. I've seen a lot of weddings. I've seen a lot of divorces.
4: And everything in between.
0: I guess follow up, like, how has Stonewall Twin Cities impact our local LGBT community and the Twin Cities as a whole?
2: Yeah, and
1: you want to start, or I can?
2: I can start. I'll hand it over. I'll tag you in. When I first started this, it was selfish reasons. I needed friends, and I was in a new place. But then when we started, I saw certain communities coming who also were looking for that. There were folks that were in the sober community who. There were if you're in the LGBT community, we socialize around alcohol a lot, and creating some sort of sport or something else that's not alcohol. We had a lot of sober folks come. We had people in their like next chapter

0: folks that just came out recently, grandfathers, grandmothers who just recently came out and moved to the Twin Cities and they needed something to keep them social, folks that came from other states that also wanted that. So I started from selfish reasons, but then we saw, as you said, Chris, like we saw community start to build. And my best friends are in Stonewall right now, right? And I think whenever we talk about anyone from Stonewall, I was talking to someone recently who was just like, this is my people. I don't know how I could live in the Twin Cities without the family that I have. And they built their family, their chosen family through Stonewall.
1: Yeah, so I moved here in 2018. And I was like, I'm looking for community. And so I attended one of the Lavender events about sports. And I saw Stonewall Sports Kickball. And I was like, sure, I'll sign up. And it is the same way for me. I found my community that way. People who I have become really good friends with, people that I see regularly who are basically part of my chosen family. I also met my boyfriend through Stonewall Sports. So
2: cute.
1: But so it has been that community for me. And then Josh reached out to me when he was stepping down as president and asked if I wanted to be a president. And so it really has this vision of just being a safe space for a lot of people. I have met a lot of people who haven't felt necessarily comfortable in a lot of other queer spaces. Mm-hmm. And this is a space where they felt like they could belong. Because we have everywhere from super social, just hanging out, having a good time, to the people who are like, I never got to be athletic or competitive when I was younger. I didn't feel safe in that space. I didn't feel accepted in that space. And the people who are like, I truly now have a space where I feel like I can be somewhat athletic, somewhat competitive. And the other big thing that really drives my vision and why I love Stonewall Sports is just how much we are devoted to giving back to the community. We do a lot of fundraising. We give a lot back through charity. And so that is really, really a key part of who our organization is. And I'm really excited to be a part of that.
2: Yeah. And I just want to like touch base on like, we do kickball. We also have seven other different sports and it all ranges from how competitive to how social you want to like put out. And I think that's like really cool because someone who just wants to socialize can do that. And we have like partners with like sociables where we can hang out and grab a drink, but we can also like be really we can also like be really competitive. Like we have pickleball where I'm like swatting at every pickleball and trying to like get a point. But you know, I think that's a great thing about our community is like you can put in as much as you want to and not have to feel like you have to like win at something. You can have fun losing as well. I think that's like what's great about our community.
0: Yeah.
1: Yeah.
0: What I love though is I go out after a Stonewall event and I'm like, hey, I'm Josh. And like people have no clue who I am. They're like, I don't. And like it has become so big. It's bigger than any one person. It's like, and let's be clear. Like we're a bunch of like gay, queer, lesbian. Like we are people playing sports.
2: Right.
0: Yeah. But like the community that we've built, we see each other every Sunday and Thursday. This is way bigger than any one person. And it's like I had a vision for we can play kickball and give some money back to the community. I had no idea it was going to blow up the way that it has.
1: Yeah. And I will say that how I think of our sports, I think of them as our high cardio and low cardio sports. Because I will say, having played bocce this past season, there are some people who are a little competitive and really good at bocce. I'm definitely not one of them, either of those in that situation. But we do have sports that are, you know, you can be competitive at bocce if you want. You can be competitive at cornhole if you want. But there is this line of sportsmanship, of community that runs through it all that really I think makes our community so great and what it is.
2: And I wanted to ask Josh, so we started out with kickball and then it grew and then into dodgeball. And then what were your thoughts on like now we have like seven different like sports? Like how has that impacted like all of this? Like this, it's crazy.
0: Yeah, originally, yeah, because our board was like just kickball, and they were like, okay, dodgeball. Let's list the sports. So dodgeball, kickball, bocce ball, cornhole, pickleball, tennis,
2: and bowling. Now bowling.
0: Bowling, yeah. Yes, bowling. Yeah. Oh man. So yeah, I mean, like you can do whatever you want, whenever you want. People are like, I'm not very athletic. And I was like, I didn't think I was athletic either. When I'm like that gay kid in recess who was always picked last. And then I get to play a sport and I'm like, actually, I like this. I'm pretty good at this. And then for folks who have mobility issues, who want to play that bocce ball, bowling, and

0: very like social way. The athletic supporters like me now who go out to the fields and support folks, like there's just a place for everybody. And I think that's really cool. And I'll say, when we were at Pride supporting or advertising for kickball, people would see that big rubber ball and they would get, it would be trauma. Like, it would be like, I remember when I was a kid and I used to get hit with that ball. And it's almost like reclaiming the space that we were never afforded as kids. Mm-hmm. And seeing that, especially in our older generation, seeing that is super cool.
1: Yeah, I remember the last time I played kickball was probably like before all of this was probably like grade school. And now I'm like kicking a ball with a bunch of adults. And there is something kind of rewarding about that. Like I, you know, as a gay person, I always felt like I was the last person to be picked on for a team. And now I feel like good that I get to play with other people and not have that feeling of like, oh, I'm gonna be chosen last. Like it we're playing with friends and having a good time and mm-hmm. maybe like going out to a bar after or whatnot. You know what I mean? You don't even have to drink. It's just you're just having a fun good time with a group of friends.
2: 100%.
1: And I love that.
0: And some people drink though.
1: And some people do. We do drink. We do. and I think the cool thing is like you meet people along the way and I met Suzanne a couple years ago because I decided to join the national tournament and ever since we've been like really good friends and talking about like how we do. So I wanted to like talk about like the work we've done with Stonewall, like what was our like we've have goals, like what have we done with our charity work in Stonewall.
3: Okay, so first of all, I just have to say this is intriguing because I was a sporty dyke, and so I've always felt very comfortable on the field.
1: Oh, did you play softball or?
3: I played sports all growing up. Okay. I was volleyball, basketball, softball every year. Okay. Did triathlons, played flag football, and so it's so interesting. And I always say what's really fun for me is my wife and I were looking for a co-ed league that we could play as full athletic women in. Because I don't know if you all know, but a lot of the co-ed leagues in the Twin Cities, especially for softball, have different rules for men and women. Mm. And wow. You have to define yourself as a man or a woman. Mm-hmm. So you have the rules.
1: Good point, yeah.
3: And we hated that shit. We hated that stuff. And I have to just say, like, we played in a women's league in Chicago for a lot of years, and there isn't a women's league here in Minnesota. And so we had played some softball, we had played some other sports here in the Twin Cities, and we were looking for a league that didn't have those rules. And so that's how we found, in 2016, the kickball league. And I am a very competitive person, but I'm also getting old. And so having the ability to play both kickball and dodgeball at the physical levels I now can do, and bocce when I just want to hang out with friends, is really nice for me. And also, I really like getting some of the boys out who think they're going to be better than me and then realize, oh, shoot, she knows how to play. but to get back to your question, I think what sets us apart from other organizations, even in queer spaces, is our ability to welcome all. To welcome all genders, to welcome all orientations, and to let everyone play at the level and ability they want to play at. No one asks you if you are able to do it. If you say you are, you can. And I really think that stands out as someone who's played in athletic leagues my entire life. It is a distinction that makes Stonewall Sports a very inclusive place to be as a sports organization. The other thing that I think sets us apart from other organizations is that we see each other all over the Twin Cities in other capacities. Every single person sitting around this table I've run into at galas, at work events, at political things, at church, at weddings, in professional space. And what that tells me is that we all lead these very intentional, very full lives, and we come together to play and to celebrate and to be in community in ways that are super intentional but also super fun. And I think what sets us apart is, hey, I'm competitive, but at the end of the day, whoever wins first place, I still want to go hang out with you. I still want to know you better. I still want to live in community with you. I see sometimes in other sports organizations I've been part of and in other queer organizations is that folks have to stay very focused on that sport or that mission to be kind of part of the group. Not always, but often. And at Stonewall Sports, I feel like we could talk about the game for the next 3 hours while we're hanging out, or we can talk about all the other things going on in our life and all the other parts of who we are. And I just think we find each other both on the fields and on the courts, but also in those social times and then also in those times of need. We really come together as community for one another.
1: I mean, yeah, I was thinking earlier this year, it was a really rough year. And with federal agents coming in and with Metro Search. Yeah. And I remember all the work that you've done and all the work that our
3: So I'm a public school teacher, and I have a really great dodgeball team that I love. I have great teams in all the sports I play, but when this was happening, we were playing dodgeball, and I reached out to the dodgeball team, but also on social media, and just said, hey, I need people to help drive some of my students to school. We have a lot of students that weren't feeling safe at bus stops, and their families were working, and they couldn't get to school. And so I've never talked about politics with my dodgeball team. We were just a bunch of queer people playing dodgeball together. And all of a sudden, three different guys from my team were stepping up to drive students to or from school mm-hmm. on a regular basis for months during Operation Metro Surge because they had the ability and they knew it was important. And those kids are getting through high school in a safe way and also getting really awesome queer role models who they know care about them. Who they know care about their families, who they know are part of our Twin Cities community, and had a new new experience with queer men in a way that was so positive mm-hmm. and so full of care that they may not have had if in any other way.
2: Yeah,
1: and they ran a food drive. Like we did like a whole like food drive that are like. Organized and then donated to families in need.
3: Yeah.
1: And I think that's like all the work that our players have been doing is incredible. And it's not just like on the field; it's out the field, as you said. And it's really cool to have our players just be part of community.
3: I agree. I think this is a great time for Jesse to talk a little bit more about our intentional charity work. Mm-hmm. Okay, all doing stuff in the community everywhere, but I know Jesse knows a lot more about all the different places our outreach has gone.
4: So one of the things that we always do is that we run a tournament at the end of each season, and the winning teams of each season help direct where our charitable donations will go. We have 8 local organization partners that we continue to donate to again and again because they're pre-approved. We are looking for people that we can work with who are also care about the same things that we do, our local community, especially our queer community. And so we donate to them. And we've donated over $70,000 in the last 4 years. We've donated probably closer to maybe over 100,000 over our entire time.
1: Period.
4: And remember that we started with 60 people. So think about that in that capacity. And we are a 501c3 that is all run by volunteers. So being a 501c3, we are a nonprofit. The whole goal is to give back to the community and for the betterment of our community. And it's all run by volunteers. I have been so blessed by all the other volunteers on the board with me. And so I'm super grateful for that. But everyone is driven by the idea of coming back to give to our community, to make our community better place for all, and especially the queer community, but for everyone in our community as well.
1: What is the saying? Like, it takes a village to run.
3: Yes. Yeah.
4: It takes a village to play sports and also to make the community better.
3: Yeah, for sure.
1: And before we go on break, I want to ask everybody, what's their favorite sport and what's their least favorite sport that they've been that they got themselves into? Ooh. Who wants to start? Crosby?
2: I can start. So probably my favorite sport would have to be kickball. I just love like being on the diamond mm-hmm. and the camaraderie. My least favorite sport, it's not even like the sport, but like dodgeball when it was only one tier of competitiveness was too much for me. So I lost a pair of good glasses to that season. So
0: I'm a tennis girl. I love some tennis. I'm Serena is my champ. So I'm tennis, and my least favorite, I'm gonna say dodgeball. I mean, I broke some fingers on dodgeball. That was scary for me.
1: But I want
0: to go back because I heard
3: y'all
0: it's friendly
3: are killing
0: now.
3: Me
0: it's
3: because good. My favorite is dodgeball because as a former fast pitch softball player. It is fun to get people out.
1: You don't want to get hit in the face with these hands balls.
2: No.
1: Or do you?
3: I mean, you kind of liked it, Chris.
1: Jesse?
4: So I really do like dodgeball as well. I also really like Ultimate Frisbee, but I did also recently tear my ACL playing Ultimate Frisbee.
1: Oh, yeah. Mm.
4: So it's maybe lost a little bit of my love.
1: I'm a kickball. I love kickball. I think it's just so, like, nostalgic about playing kickball, and it's super fun. I also really love tennis. I played tennis in high school, and I love that. I think my least favorite, cornhole maybe, because I'm not good at aiming. It just goes, I mean, you've seen me play dodgeball. I throw the ball and it goes like wonky. I can't, but yeah. So we'll come back. We're going to do a commercial break and we'll be right back with Crosby.
2: Yes.
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1: Welcome back to 24 Hour Pride. I'm Chris Candido with Stonewall Sports, and I want to talk about we're celebrating 10 years.
2: Yes.
1: So I'm here with Crosby, and we're going to talk about what we're doing. What is the tea?
2: Well, I just want to preface we are celebrating, and Josh shared our origin story, just 10 years of Stonewall. So just wanting our community to come together and celebrate. Especially in the times that we're living in, there's a lot of darkness right now and bad stuff. And so we want to come together as a community and celebrate. So we are hosting a gala at the Minneapolis Institute of Art.
1: Oh, fancy. Okay. Met Gala.
2: Met Gala. Met Gala vibes only. Right. But it's on September 26th.
1: Okay.
2: And tickets go on sale on July 1st. And so it's going to be a dinner. There's going to be a DJ spinning the tracks. We're going to also hear from some of our Stonewall leaders. So I think the national president of Stonewall is coming.
3: And is it hosted by Dick Von Dyke?
2: Hosted by Dick Von Dyke, the one and only. So, and if you've seen their sets or their drag, it's amazing. So definitely come on out and we'd love to celebrate with you. But yeah, it's just really exciting.
1: So why the gala? What's the purpose?
2: The purpose, one, is to come together and celebrate our community. But then also there's an added benefit of supporting our community. So we are doing raising funds for Twin Cities Pride. And so that will go to that organization. And again, it's all cyclical, celebrating our community, but then also supporting our community as well.
1: Okay. Can you share what the theme is of the
2: Yes. Well, okay. The theme is the Northern Star, based off our motto. I'm not going to say the French because I think I butchered it once. Yes. Thank you, Jesse.
3: L'Etoile du Nord.
2: Le Trois de Nord. and I think it's just a perfect, like, I think it represents like direction and light and Minnesota and just encapsulating all those things to just kind of come together and celebrate. So we're super excited.
1: I'm super excited. Especially, does everyone have an outfit yet? Because I've started planning mine.
2: I definitely have an Apple Note going with like a little lookbook moment.
1: Your Pinterest board.
2: Pinterest board inspo, color
3: palette. Is there a theme for what folks should dress like?
2: Oh, yes. I believe, it's not black tie.
3: Is it dress what makes you feel fabulous?
2: Dress what makes you feel fabulous. That's exactly what it is, Suzanne. Dress what makes you feel fabulous.
4: And you should make sure that your outfit is ready to dance because there is a dinner section and you could buy a ticket for the dinner section or you could just buy a dinner for the dance party section later that night. So make sure whatever you wear is comfortable so that you can tear up the dance floor.
2: Exactly.
3: And Crosby, I'm really excited because I think there's a bunch of other queer orgs that are going to be involved, correct?
2: Correct.
3: So that we can continue to be in community?
2: Yes, continuing to be in community. So we have a lot of nonprofits that we've invited to come and join us, and then other queer sports leagues too. So it's going to be a family affair. So super excited.
3: Awesome.
1: So we're wrapping things up. So before we get going, I just wanted to thank all of our friends for joining me today. Crosby, Josh, Jesse, Kazusad. Thanks so much. And to our players, we could not be here or could not be celebrating 10 years without all the volunteer work,
2: 100%.
1: With all of our players just like coming back season after season and playing with us
3: and inviting friends, bringing family.
1: Yeah, we could not have done it without them. And like, thank you to all our Stonewall players. You have been amazing. I don't know. I'm speechless now.
4: Huge shout out to Chris Candido, our sponsorship and events director.
2: Shout out to Chris.
4: Also doing a lot of planning for our 10-year anniversary
2: 100%.
4: So, but yes, we're so grateful to have this opportunity. We're so thankful for our community who helps make this community what it is and for all the people who are helping build this community.
1: Mm-hmm. Absolutely.
0: Can I just say, check us out at StonewallMinneapolis.org. Twin Cities.
1: Stonewall Twin Cities.
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0: Sign up for a sport. 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
3: And you can always sign up as a free agent, make new friends, find your people. 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
2: It is.
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1: Yes. 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
7: 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Thank you so much today for tuning in to Stonewall Sports at TC Pride with Chris Candido and all of our amazing guests in the studio. I'm Shimmer, she, her, Lady Women Glitter Pronouns, and we're just going to get into a little bit of music. This is Rowan with Tiger on KFEI's 24 Hours of Pride programming. We'll be back in just a short few minutes. 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

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That was Rowan with a brand new and Tiger. And I'm your girl Shimmer, and we're just going to do a little music mix here for the next 30 minutes. And what an array of amazing shows today. I am so deeply inspired. I just love all of the programs we've heard today. I mean, we just got done listening to Stonewall Sports at Twin Cities Pride with Chris Candido and all the amazing guests that were in the studio with me. Oh my gosh. We had Clinton today with a music selection of queer electronic artists. I mean, this morning we had Hannah Edwards, the executive director of Transforming Families. I mean, listen, I think what I love so much about this day is I truly am inspired by KFAI and giving space to LGBTQIAS+ voices and identities. And no other station does that. And I think that is so magical. And I want to give a shout out to our GM, Nora, also our program director, Miguel, Ellie, everyone here at KFAI who's given us this beautiful space today, and to all the shows that generally air on Thursdays for allowing us to have this day today. So thank you, gracias so much. And then also, of course, a big shout out to this amazing Jason Buckland, who I've been helping, you know, curate this beautiful day of programming. I'm super blessed and super honored. I am just so intrigued. All right, I'm going to get into another song here. This is a classic song. I mean, my girls, yes, I'm talking about Nina Sky. I mean, this is a classic song. Here is Move Your Body right now on KFAI's 24 hours of programming. We're going to be coming up with Twin Cities Pride and what the futures look like. We also have some Eurovision with Mitch coming up. So we have a lot more programming coming up all throughout the day right here on KFAI Radio. Here is Nina Sky with Move Your Body right now on 24 hours of Pride programming. Enjoy. We'll be back in a short few minutes.

dangerous. If you're one of us, then roll with us, 'cause we make the hipsters fall in love when we got our hot pants on and up. And yes,

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2: 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Hello, everyone. Thanks for tuning in today. And this is 24 hours of Pride programming all day long. In that last set, we had some Pet Shop Boys featuring the late, great, the one and only Dusty Springfield with one of my favorite tracks with What Have I Done to Deserve This? And before that was my girl Kesha with We Are Who We Are. Of course, Nina Sky with the classic Move Your Body. Yes, yes, yes. And then, of course, we had Rowan with Tiger. I'm your girl Shimmer. She, her, lady, women, glitter, pronouns, and I'm so honored to be here today. We've got a couple more minutes. Stay tuned because we have 50 years of Twin Cities Pride and Beyond coming up in about 15 minutes. Then at 5 p.m. we have Eurovision Pride Parade. At 6 p.m. we have Catching Up with Dex. We have Fresh Fruit with Alfred Walking Bull. At 8 p.m., we have Salud y Sabrosa. And then at 9, we have Party with Ellie. At 10 p.m., we have Roar of the Underground with Hadewitch. And then at 12 a.m., we have Queers in Electronic and Experimental Music with Dixie. And then, of course, don't forget, and then we have 2 a.m., we have Across the Board with DJ SLT. And then tomorrow morning at 6 a.m., we have the unofficial after party with the one and only Jason Buckland with his program, Lost in the Groove. And you've been listening to 24 hours of Pride programming right here on KFAI. And if there's a show that you loved today, all you got to do is log on to kfai.org and go into the archive section, click and listen back to your favorite program. All right, we're going to get into a couple more songs here before we bring in the next show at 4 p.m. Here's a song that I'm loving. This is from an artist that I've been really envisioning and loving and listening to my rotation, Nikki Doll with In Your Head, La Di Da, right now on KFAI's 24 Hours of Pride programming. We'll be back in a short few minutes. Stay tuned.

0: How's your head?
1: That was Nikki Doll. Of course, she was on the Canadian version of RuPaul's Drag Race, and I believe she made it all the way to the finale with La-Di-Da-Da. Yes, all right, I'm going to get into one more song to close out Lady Gaga with Born This Way. Stay tuned, because coming up next in about 7 minutes at 4 p.m., we have 50 years of Twin Cities Pride and beyond. A great conversation. You don't want to miss it. And thank you for listening to KFEI Radio 90.3 FM, Minneapolis, St. Paul, and around the world at KFEI.org. And this is 24 Hours of Pride Programming. We'll be back in a short few minutes. Enjoy, everyone. Thanks for tuning in today. Happy Pride.
2: 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M-M-M-M-M. Just put your paws up, because you were born this way.

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Your black, white, beige, Chola descent. Your Lebanese, your Orient. 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

0: 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Welcome. This is 50 years of Twin Cities Pride and beyond. My name is Darcy Bauman, and I'm here with a great group of folks. This is our third time doing this show, and we are so happy to be here with all of you. Happy Pride, everybody.
1: Happy Pride.
0: Let's go around and introduce ourselves. Z, why don't you go first?
2: My name is Zaylor Stout. I'm the author of Our Gay History in 50 States, which highlights significant people, places, and queer facts on a state-by-state basis. Activist, you know, just man about town, getting into trouble.
0: Right?
2: only good trouble.
3: My name's Lisa Vicoli. I am the retired curator of the Trotter Collection in GLBT Studies and now the founder and oral historian for the Minnesota Lesbian History Oral History Project.
0: Mm-hmm. Right.
4: Right.
3: I've been busy.
4: Right.
2: Busy.
4: Transition.
0: Yeah.
4: I'm Dennis Anderson. I guess I don't know what I do anymore. Just try to help communities some kind of way. We also do People Color Pride in August.
2: Yay. What's the date, Drew?
4: 12th through the 16th.
2: All right.
0: All right. Awesome. My name is Darcy Bauman. I have been with Twin Cities Pride since 2008 and a whole bunch of other, like, activist type things in Minnesota. And you can see why I got this whole group together. I am really honored that when I asked everybody, you know, years ago, that they all said yes. So one of the things that we really want to look at here is we want to look at the LGBTQ plus history here in Minnesota. And we want to do a little call to action while we're having our conversation, and that is getting all of our history archived and getting it all available to everybody, because we know not everybody's story has been heard yet. With that, I want to throw something out. We have had quite the year so far. I mean, we just started the year, and it's, you know,
3: been, so it's been a long decade.
0: right?
2: Exhausting.
0: So what I want to ask everybody is, we know that Pride is often like a family reunion. So will this Pride hit you different than other Prides have? And if so, how? Dennis?
4: Hit me differently? In what way? Well, you know, I've been doing it for 30 years.
0: Hmm. Yep.
4: So that history is always around this time. You get nervous. You know who you're going to see. The rest of the people who have passed away, you know, for whatever reason, to now, like, what to expect from other people, how we're going to approach this Pride again, because, you know, everybody wants to complain because of our current leader. How do we accept what they're doing and also have fun thinking about what could happen? So for me, this year is the first year for me that we're ready. You know, we plan, we strategize, you know, T-shirts, everything is set. What's going to happen? Is it going to rain? Is it too hot? You know, all these things. And a new leader at Pride also, they're taking the guesswork out of this. You go to the website, you click on it, you get it.
0: Yep.
4: You know, that's different for me. You know, weeks early, normally we'd be scratching our head like, who's going to be on the stage? Where we got the fence up? The fence up. This is, like, relaxed.
0: So, Dennis, where can people find Minnesota POC Pride at Twin Cities Pride this weekend?
4: 88.
0: That's your spot? Section. That's your spot? That's over. Is that over by the
4: Blue Section.
0: Blue Section, perfect. What
4: they call that thoroughfare, the Long Walk.
2: Yeah.
0: Yep. All right.
4: Right there, the Long Walk on 50s and Willow.
0: Awesome. Lisa.
3: You know, Pride hits differently different years. You know, there was the early teens when we were having such celebrations. And I think it's what I'm really needing out of Pride this weekend is some joy. I need some joy. I am always delighted

0: some optimism. I need some hope. I need some sense that we can join together and turn things around and move forward, because we're not in a good place, and the future is going to be hard.
1: You need a rainbow recharge.
0: I do.
1: And now you were talking about the younger people. Twin Cities Pride, now on Friday evenings, they have youth night.
0: That's great.
1: So it's programming completely centered for our youth that was never thought about in the past. Mm-hmm. You know, before it was just a big old party, and now we're thinking of the programming, we're thinking of our future and everything. So, Z, how about you?
2: I don't know. It's going to be a hard year for me. You know, with all the legal challenges and just in general being concerned about, like, our democracy, right? Mm-hmm. You know, last year I wasn't expecting for us to really have elections. Now I'm more hopeful that we're going to have elections, but I'm fearful in regards to whether folks are going to be at the polls with, you know, ICE or something like that. You know, and so I'm like you. I just need a joyful weekend. Can I just have a joyful weekend where I can just be with my people and be happy and forget about all of it for 3 or 4 days before we have to go back? You know, we have a Supreme Court case coming out in regards to transgender athletes. Can y'all just hold on to that till Monday?
1: They never do.
0: Let us have the weekend.
2: Can y'all just hold on to that until Monday? So, yeah. So and that's what I do love about Pride is that it's the family reunion.
1: Right.
2: It's our rainbow family reunion. You're going to see folks you haven't seen in forever. You'll see folks you only see at Pride. You only see them at Pride, right? I'm just going to try to keep that blissful happiness and that joy, because that's exactly what I need. Mm-hmm. And I think a lot of us need that too.
1: Yeah. And for myself, it's very much the same. I don't live in the cities. I live about 50 minutes outside of the cities. So this last 6 months has been a little different for me. Mm-hmm. You know, and like for me in Minneapolis, I feel like there's a lot of community around where if someone, you hear whistles, you do all of that. It's not the same out where I am.
2: Right.
1: You know, so it's like, do I want to go out? Do I not want to go out? Because there's not going to be that community there.
2: Is it safe to go out by yourself?
1: Right. It's really not.
2: Right.
1: You know, and in my community, it's, the question was, okay, if someone hears whistles, are they going to come and help ICE?
2: Yeah.
1: As opposed to, and for me, it was even my daughter was in school, you know, having the apps on my phone to be okay so that if something did happen, they knew that, you know, okay, this is about the time that Darcy would have, you know, Sawyer, blah, blah, blah, you know, okay, if someone would need to come and make sure that she was okay. So seeing everybody again and doing, right? I didn't feel comfortable doing, and now I do. So that's what I'm looking forward to is doing again and being back. And I think because I've done this for so long and so often and in so many different positions that's normal for me. That's safe for me. So that's what I'm looking for.
2: Comfort in it.
1: Yes.
0: Well, there's something about going into the park. And as the closer you get, the more the rainbows and the environment just kind of takes over. So even as you're, you know, looking for your parking place and watching the people walking by. But, and I've talked about this other places, but, you know, I remember back in the mid-80s, early 80s, going to Pride, and there wasn't the sculpture garden, and you would park in the parking lot that is where the sculpture garden is, and you would walk across that footbridge, and it was like going from just like the prairie into the Wizard of Oz. And
1: right?
2: All we needed was yellow brick road.
0: That bridge was the yellow brick road.
2: There you go.
0: It was. And being in the park and feeling that sense of freedom and putting on the buttons and the purple and the banners and the everything, and we didn't have rainbows at that point, but that kind of expression. And then I remember at the end of the day having to go back out across the bridge and taking things off literally and figuratively and kind of going back into the universe. It was smaller at that time and it didn't extend as many blocks. But I still get that kind of feeling when you get near the park.
1: Yeah.
0: And just there's a vibrant.

0: vibration and a vitality in the air. And I need that this weekend.
1: Mm. It's almost like the universe takes all of your mm-hmm. your worries away at that moment and holds mm-hmm. it for you. Unfortunately, when you walk away from it, but it
2: hey,
1: is. It's
2: girl,
1: like
2: I'm still here.
1: You're right. Yeah. But it is. It's like the universe just kind of holds it all up for you in that bubble, in that space. And you mentioned that we didn't have rainbow then. That's because the rainbow was newer. You know, before it was a pink triangle.
0: It was, yeah.
1: Which was for the Holocaust. I remember seeing in Uptown, that's mm-hmm. all you would see on the bumper stickers were the pink triangles.
0: That happened between the new marches and the March on Washington in 87. The poster had the pink triangle on it, and that was the symbol. And by 93, when we did the March on Washington, things were rainbows. So that's how I mark that transition time in my brain.
1: Right. Well, and then we talk about, too, you were talking about coming over the bridge. Now, at one point, and I'm pretty sure I saw pictures, the parade was on Lyndale there.
0: There were a couple years where it wasn't in the park. Yeah, it went different places. There was a year it split off, and there was pride, and then there was a lesbian pride. So there was one year where the community splintered, and then came back together. And just in reference to that, I just want to make a shout out. You talked about the party that is Pride, and it's great. But there's also a history there. So I want to encourage people as you're walking through the park, stop into the pavilion. It's the only air conditioning at Pride. stop in the Treader Collection, which is the GLBT archive at the University of Minnesota, has a history display up at the pavilion. So stop in. Take a minute just to think about where we've been and where we are and where we're going. It will help ground you. And I think us thinking about the people who are facing kind of the first crisis facing the community maybe can look to those of us who have been through a couple crises before mm-hmm. and understand that things will be difficult and things will be hard and things will be challenging and painful. But there are also tools that we have used to come together and fight back and overcome. The pendulum swings. And it's not swinging in our direction right now, and that's really painful. But it will swing back, and we have the ability to create a community and to create networks and to create ways to fight back and help save ourselves and each other.
1: And I think that's a really great reminder for our youth right now mm-hmm. that there are other folks that it may not look exactly the same, but... And, you know, you look at the younger people and there's oftentimes a conflict between the generations. But now isn't that time, you know, listen to your elders when they talk to you right now, because they have some really great, if nothing else, survival. You know, they have good stories to tell you, stories of the times when it was really hard and coming through it and seeing the other side of it all. So remember that we do have that history, and in that pavilion it's based on Minnesota history. So as we look at it, it's not things that are far away from us. It's things that are right here.
2: Agreed.
1: So we just went through this really crazy thing this, you know, winter. And I kind of mentioned some issues that I had. So one story I want to share is, like, I didn't feel comfortable going out and about, but my wife, who is white, did. Mm. She's like, mm-hmm. hey, Darce, do you want me to go and volunteer? And I'm like, yes, please. Mm. So do you all have any stories that you want to share from, you know, Metro Surge, from that time, and not only what we were doing, but seeing folks come together and the work that we were doing?
2: Yeah, I'll jump in. I did one of the constitutional observer trainings. So, you know, got the vest and all that kind of stuff. And, you know, one of the saddest points for me at the end, because I think I was the only attorney there. You know, people are like, well, should I, you know, memorize my attorney's phone number so that I know, you know, who to call and all that kind of stuff. And it was hard for me to tell them, don't waste your time. They don't care about your constitutional rights anymore. You're going to get locked up, and they're going to let you out when they let you out. And, you know, when you become an attorney, you have to swear an oath to uphold the Constitution and all this kind of stuff and everything. And it so broke my heart to tell people that the rights that you thought that you had, the rights that are on the books, just mm-hmm. aren't being enforced to protect you. And that was a really sobering moment, and I'm still struggling in regards to living in that space and knowing that there are also folks in my profession that are on the other side that are perpetuating this, mm-hmm. you know, and hoping that there'll be accountability someday in regards to all of it. Because this, I can assure you, when I was in elementary school, they say, what do you want to be when you grow up? I said, I want to be either a chef or a Supreme Court justice. I do not want to be a Supreme Court justice anymore. But I always loved the law and everything like that. And so it's disappointing to have your whole belief in the law kind of stripped away from you when mm-hmm. it's supposed to be fair for everybody. If it's the black letter law, that's what's supposed to happen. And so that's the significant part that impacted me throughout January. Amongst other things, but yeah, of course.
1: And thank you so much for sharing that, because I think a lot of people really need to hear that, and especially from an attorney, because I feel like there's so many folks out there right now that are saying, oh, just do what you're told. Oh, just do all these other things and everything's going to be fine. But that's not the reality of it. And those of us on the other side who feel that and know that are having a really hard time getting some folks to really understand that is the reality right now.
0: I think a lot more people realized how fragile that is, you know, and people who had the privilege through their lives to go through and say, just, you know, do what you're told, don't do, mm-hmm. you know, don't, you know, and bad things still happen.
2: Right.
0: I think there are still a lot of people who don't understand that, but, you know, I found the spring to be just psychologically and emotionally devastating, just the weight of everything that was happening day after day after day after day, and your social media feed was just filled with such inhumanity and such cruelty that was, and the way you lose faith in the law, in your country, in your fellow citizens, yeah. in all the institutions that are supposed to be making this okay. And they were all, not all, but many of them were failing. Mm-hmm. And that sense of helplessness. And I've a lot of privilege. I'm white. I could go outside. I didn't have to miss work. I ended up kind of accidentally being a repository for a lot of people who were also appalled around the country and wanted to donate money. Mm. And people that I knew would send me money and their friends would send me money. People I've never met were sending me Venmo payments. Mm. Just mm-hmm. like, I hear you're doing this here. Mm-hmm. And I was like, you know, there's like no accountability here. I've got all the receipts. I can show them to you. I kept them.
1: Tell people what you were doing.
0: There was like, no, yeah. There was like, you know, and I would post the pictures of the Costco runs with the carts
2: too,
0: piled
2: right?
0: high.
2: Right? You're like, I just want everybody to know about all the stuff I was supposed to buy.
0: And I could have just like, you know, given the money to somebody, but I needed to do something. I needed mm-hmm. to go to Costco, and I needed to carry, you know, 70 cartons of green beans and corn and, you know, boxes of diapers and whatever. Because yeah. I'll just, the way that people respond to that was so moving to me. Mm-hmm. And it's what kept me sane. And just as an example, my wife would go with me, because then when things were on sale, we could get twice as many of whatever it was.
1: Good call.
0: And she had her cart through the checkout before I did at Costco. And a woman came up to her and said, oh, what are you doing? And she said, we're shopping to take to, you know, to donate. And the woman said, oh. And she opened up her wallet and she took out all her cash, which was $45. And she gave it to my wife. And she said, here, I want to help. And I'm going to go home and I'm going to write a check. And that's what kept me sane.
1: Yep.
2: And that's Minnesota.
0: Yeah.
1: Right.
0: I'm so proud to be a Minnesotan. So proud to be a Minnesotan.
1: Mm-hmm. Oh, yeah. And I think we all are at this point. And there's even people that are just got here. And they're like, oh, thank goodness.
0: And people are moving here because
2: Correct.
0: Of that.
1: They are.
2: Yeah.
0: Yeah. There are waves of people coming in. It's remarkable.
1: Yep. And it's so funny to me, because you know the people who believed all the garbage when George Floyd was murdered. You know those people because they're the ones that thought that we would be violent. They're the ones that thought that's like, that's not who we were. We didn't start that.
2: No, we didn't.
1: You know, and so you knew the people that really believed that. It's like, this was never going to work here.
2: Can I just add one more thing real quick, Dennis, before we get to you? So I had friends that were traveling internationally, and then during all of this time, lots of reasons why people shouldn't be looking favorable upon the United States. But when they found out that they were from Minnesota, everything changed. They were like, oh my God, you know, I love what you guys are doing and all that kind of stuff. Like, everybody lit up. So, you know, they may not be able to spot us on a map, but they know what we're about and what our culture is about here in Minnesota. And it's resonating across the world. I mean, these are folks that have gone to multiple different countries and stuff. And like, that's the reception that they were getting. They were fearful for saying whether or not they were American in general, but mm-hmm. we kind of stick out like sore thumbs. But when they were able to say that they were from Minnesota, like, the red carpets rolled out for them because folks knew we were fighting the good fight.
1: Of what we were doing, yeah. Mm-hmm. Yep. Being a part of InterPride and knowing folks from around the world and other Pride organizers, I had folks from other countries reaching out, hey, are you okay? Our government will take you in if need be. So having those folks reach mm-hmm. out to you and say that, you're like, one, it's a great feeling because it makes you feel mm-hmm. loved. The other part is...
2: Is it that bad?
1: We're really, like, should I be leaving? It's really yeah. that bad. How about you, Dennis?
3: Ooh, you know, this subject is a double-edged sword.
2: Yeah.
3: For me, anyway. For years and years, they keep telling me to wait your turn. Mm. Even on this side, I'll wait your turn until you get this. I don't want to say idly by, but I never got that embrace from understanding of if, first of all, yeah, accepting as an LGBTQ. A lot of people that are people of color don't accept that first. Mm. So we got to get past that with me first. Like, even reading Black Pride, why are you doing this? What's this for? That's on both sides of the aisle. So I'm looking for comfort somewhere, but where do I look at? Mm. Because I've always been in that margin for whatever reason in every situation. I'm the only person on the board. I'm the only person that shows up. Blah, blah, blah. I go on and on and on and on. When I want that embrace for myself, I hear it. I see it in papers and in publications, but never that embrace. So I look at this like we've always had to fight for just a smidgen of whatever that was, being on stage. Don't cut the music off too early because we're a few minutes over. Things like that that just seem so small for some people, but those are issues that it says, I don't want to go there because of that. How do I explain that? How do I convey that there are people who care, there are people who want to do this, even with the money. It's a decision on who the people are going to walk up to give money to. Is it legit? I got people still thinking, I don't have a legitimate 501(c), even though it's at the state's office, says, this is what this is. Mm. Well, what are you doing? I would just ask, I said, I spend my own money sometime doing this. You must embezzle it. How do you embezzle your own money? You know, I worked at a job for a little while, took that check that I worked for, and bought knickknacks and T-shirts. I don't know if that's embezzlement or stealing for myself. This is my personal job. Hmm. I paid for everything. The whole, you know, pop, soda. That's extra stuff that we know we don't get. What happens when we need a bag of ice? Nobody recognizes those little things, so how do I appreciate what that is when it's really not there? You know, even if you go for a long time at mainstream Pride, at our area of wherever it was at, for a long time we couldn't even get ice. Hmm. So I'm in that sort of thing and asking for all that, but it's looked over even by the people that are allies. So I'm just trying to figure out, like, with ICE and all the rest of the stuff coming, that's just putting more stuff on top of the stuff mm-hmm. that you got to do in the first place, you know? And with the internet and all these medias, how could you not see anymore? I didn't see that. I didn't hear about it. Now, come on. We know we see everything, but when it comes to be accountable, oh, I didn't know. How do we fix it? Where does that come from? Even if you don't know what it looks like.
1: I think it's just continuing to show up, just continuing to tell folks, like, this is what we need. And
3: 30 years, you know, not showing up.
2: Yeah.
3: All the meetings that I could have went to, that were only, I was the only one there. And he told me the same thing. But there is no passion in making that, whatever that was, true. How do you get that? What I've been sitting in rooms with saying that you're not a majority, so you don't win. That's every time I'm at the table. There's only one of me. There'll be 16 of someone else, but we really need to do this, or at least talk about it. You've already lost because you're the only one there. How does that make a person feel if you're in recruiting? Well, you're the only one there. They don't even listen to you. When you're talking, I don't want to come back now. Mm. So how do I fix that? You know, when they know, but they know they can't change anything because they've been to the meetings a couple of times and they wouldn't listen to.
1: So which meetings are you talking about here?
3: We're not going to be specific. And I'm not trying to call them.
1: You're talking at general, just being at the table. Yeah. And
3: I've been on PFAG's board. I've been working with Quorum. I work with Mainstream Pride. There's no telling who else I've partnered with in this situation over 30 years, giving free boosts at our Pride, trying to get you to show up. And then I got to argue about, well, since you're doing this, we don't want to take up any black space. Why do black people make any money, any donations, if you don't show up? If we have vendors, who will pay for them by not buying food if you don't show up? In some of the situations in the past, I was thinking, please show up instead of just saying, I don't want to take up space. Mm-hmm. Because some kind of way, we can't do both.
1: Mm-hmm. Yeah. Mm-hmm. No, that's fair.
3: So in retrospect, we have to find a way that if I show up, that means more food. They take pictures from the sky saying it was 2 people there, 100. That makes a difference.
2: Yep.
1: Mm-hmm.
3: So if we can't get that difference making in what we do, and we can't validate people who are just showing up, trying to find out what's going on, because there's no one that's there like them, how do you keep them coming back?
1: You go on a radio show like this and you say, hey, how do we change this?
2: We need right? We need everybody there.
3: Well, I don't know if I want to change, I just want to recognize.
1: Mm-hmm. Yep.
3: You know, because... Yep. You know, if I know that pothole is there when I go around the corner, I'll miss it. But if I don't, I'm really in it. So some kind of way I could figure out, like, maybe another around this corner, but how do I navigate to make sure I show up and intact?
1: Hmm. Right. And I think with a lot of organizations and with a lot of pieces, it's finding that, right? It's finding a space where people are willing to come in. And... But I think you're not the only one.
3: You know, it reminds me of Finding Nemo, Dory. You know, I'm going to help, but hold on, if I get what I was doing.
2: No. I just get closer to the mic so we can get you.
3: So, you know, that reference, everybody wants to, but it's like Dory. I forget when I'm going to the river for music. It's like, what am I doing? You know, who am I talking to now? Where are my people at? They're supposed to say, hey, you know, some things... Some people don't want that because it may take away from them.
1: Mm-hmm.
3: Mm. You know, I mean, we are playing a money game too, saying, if I got this grant, there's only one of them, you can't get it. So, you know, who's going to fight for you when you maybe or may not take it from their pocket?
1: Right.
2: That reminds me of a great question. I have one quick correction to make. I said I was the only attorney at the event earlier. I was the only lawyer at the event. Semantics, but it still needs to be clarified. This whole scarcity model, right? Because to me, it seems like there was a time when organizations were being supported all across the board, all the prides across the country. You know, we work with a lot of different prides, whether it be the national prides or the international prides. And now everybody's pulled back. So many people have pulled back from the funds and everything. And so it's like now there's this scarcity model where it's like, is there even ever going to be any support there? To me, it's going to be interesting. One of the differences with this pride is going to be, you know, there's less corporations supporting prides, you know, and we know that part. We know the younger folks have been like, decorporatize pride, right?
1: Right.
2: You can't have it both ways.
1: No.
2: Right? One of the things I love about our pride is our pride's free.
1: Mm-hmm.
2: People ask me like, oh, well, why can LA get Mariah Carey? Because they charge you to get in.
1: Right.
2: If they charge tickets to get in, you can get a big name person. But that's one of the, and I would love for you to share in regards to your experience with being with the, you know, working with so many different prides across the country and across the world, right? That it's a hard decision for prides to make. It's like, do you want to make it as inclusive as possible and for everybody to be able to get in and for there to be no barriers? Because that's one of the things I love about our pride too, is like we're the Midwest pride. Right? Because there are folks in, you know, in North and South Dakota and Iowa where Chicago's too big of a city for them.
0: Mm-hmm.
2: Minneapolis is just big enough, still too big, right? But just big enough for them to come to, right? And so I love that our Pride is open and free for everybody. When people ask me what makes the Prides that I've been to around the world my favorite, it's always the Pride where the whole city, it's not shut down, but you can't go through the city in downtown and not know Pride's going on, right? When there's a marathon, roads are blocked off, there's traffic. What's going on? Oh, it's the marathon. Pride's that way too. And that's one of the reasons why, sorry, LA. LA's not one of my favorite Prides. Because you can be in all other parts of LA, you can go through downtown and not know that it's happening. So, sorry, that was a lot to throw out on the table, but I thought I'd jump in with some of that.
1: No, and that's great. And that's one thing that I have always really loved about ours is that it is free. I've seen families, actual seen families, come into the park not knowing it was Pride, right? For whatever reason.
2: Uh-huh.
1: But then realizing that the people there are just like them,
2: mm-hmm.
1: right? And that accidental thing is a great thing, mm-hmm. right? So then there's also folks that, if you are going to take money and pay to get in, especially for folks when it's your first time, or if all you have is a card and your card's going to get, now you've actively done something. And that, for folks that haven't been out before, that is huge to do that, where, as opposed to just walking into a park. We had TLC was the last big name that
2: mm-hmm.
1: we had,
2: mm-hmm.
1: right? Tickets were $20. And we did that on purpose, so it would be accessible to folks.
2: Mm-hmm.
1: You could hear it no matter what. I mean, you're going to hear it. But to actually be in there. And there was also a VIP area where you could pay a lot more. But the entertainment has never been the huge draw for mm-hmm. Twin Cities Pride. The things that we've done. Now, our model is different now than it used to. We don't have huge headliners. The Saloon has big headliners.
2: Yep.
1: And other bars and stuff have, we're a nonprofit.
2: Yeah.
1: So we can spend that money, the money that you would take to, for a headliner that is not part of our community, that, as one artist told me later, does not even have openers that are part of our community.
2: Ooh.
1: You know, Ooh. Let's keep,
2: Speak
1: a,
2: on it.
1: Let's
2: Speak
1: keep
2: on
1: our
2: it.
1: Money in our own communities.
2: Mm-hmm.
1: Right? And people are like, they have all these big names, but they're not part of our community. They're not money in our own community. And we have completely changed that. And what we do now is have basically folks in Minnesota, folks in our community, come and perform and be a part of that. Now, there's also folks that come from out of state that we're not paying their airfare.
2: Mm-hmm.
1: We're not paying their hotel, you know, and you're not really getting any more than the folks that are already here. But they're coming because they want to be a part of this, and they want to, and they've heard really great things about Twin Cities Pride, and I do. I love that it's free,
2: mm-hmm.
1: And I love that we have the history. And you talk about accessibility. There are adult changing areas. There are the escape space.
2: Yep, the sensory space.
1: The sensory space is smack dab in the middle.
2: Mm-hmm.
1: So regardless of where you are. You can get there. It's going to be about the same way no mm-hmm. matter where you are.
2: That's
1: I had
2: smart.
1: One person say they hadn't gone to Pride in like 8 years until they heard about it. I know
0: there's spaces for children. There's spaces
1: yeah.
0: for families. I mean, this is it runs the spectrum of our entire community.
1: It really does. And I've worked with folks down in Florida, and they're like, it's a circuit party type thing.
2: Yeah.
1: And then they've come here and they're like, oh, you have a lot of like everybody.
2: Mm-hmm.
1: And that's on purpose. There's an adult area where you're not going to see those folks unless you want
2: mm-hmm.
1: to.
2: Mm-hmm.
1: And getting it to be a full community thing has been really the priority of Twin Cities Pride as long as I've been involved.
2: Love it. Love it.
0: You know, one of the conundrums, and we talked about a little bit before we came on, was the closing of Lavender magazine.
2: Yeah.
1: Yeah.
0: And I think we've talked about it in other years about how we used to have more spaces that were gay, lesbian, mm-hmm. you know, by specifically community spaces, and that we have moved away from that in part because we're more welcome other places. I mean, we had those spaces because we couldn't go, you know, we had to have, you know, a lesbian coffee house because we couldn't go to the wherever, when we had to have the gay and lesbian bars because we couldn't go wherever and dance. And we lost a lot of those spaces that were dedicated to the community. And in some ways, that's a negative. And in some ways, that's a positive because, again, it reflected the fact that we were welcome more places. Mm-hmm. But we lost another institution with the closing of Lavender Magazine. It concerns me that as we go forward and as we face the struggles that are coming, whatever that Supreme Court ruling is, we know that there are, that the powers that be are using our community as a focus point to generate opposition and antagonism and bad case law and bad legislation and bad funding and bad everything. So we are... we are under the gun in that sense. And the institutions, like communication, like press, like places we gather, like places where we talk to each other, like places we are in community, like Pride, I think we need to be cognizant of hanging on to those pieces that we can, because we're going to need them.
2: Yeah, we kind of.
0: Sorry to be a downer.
1: No. It's not. It's the reality of where we are right now.
2: We can't assume it's always going to be here, and I think that's been part of our community. We're like, well, you know, we don't have to go to XYZ bar, or this place or that place, because we can go to all these other places and stuff. Well, if you don't patronize the places, then they're not going to be there, and then what? Because I know anytime I go around the world, I try to find a gay coffee shop, and where's the local gay rag that's going to tell me where I need to be, what's going on, and all that kind of stuff. That was always Lavender Magazine here for us, right? People walk into, you can go in the, it was always crazy to me, you can go in the grocery store and there's Lavender Magazine there. I don't think I saw that even in LA.
1: Right?
2: You know? So now we don't have that, or we won't have that in the future. And it was such an important community build.
1: Yeah, and same thing. When I came out, it was Lavender Magazine. That's what you looked at. Even out where I am, you could go on the outskirts, you know, and still find it and know what's going on to see what we're going to do and to find out the truth about things.
2: Yes.
1: And that's one thing that really worries me is this was, it was from our community for our community, and not everybody fit in that box of readership, but it was still there. Mm-hmm. And there's always an opportunity to get other stories told as long as it's there. But if it's not there, it was an
0: institution that was there if we needed it.
2: Correct.
1: Exactly. Yep. Exactly.
0: And if somebody came to visit, it was there for them. Mm-hmm. If they were just coming out, it was there for them.
2: Yep.
0: And
2: yep.
0: we knew if the shit hit the fan, it could be there for us.
2: Yeah.
1: Exactly. And, you know, we're going to take a little break here. And going forward, you know, trying to talk about a few more of these things. I was part of one of those institutions. I bartended at one of those bars, so.
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1: 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Welcome back to 50 Years of Twin Cities Pride and Beyond. I'm here with Zaylor Stout, Lisa Vacoli, Dennis Anderson, and I am Darcy Bauman, having this wonderful and... I do want to say thank you to KFAI for having this institution. And thank you to the wonderful Shimmer, who is actually here in studio with us, who is the reason why we're here, right? And as we talk about one of those institutions that is no longer with us, there's folks like Shimmer out there that are building these institutions. And by us showing up, what I was... you know, a little kind of bummed. Like, we've had 2 hours doing this before, and we go on and on. But I was so happy that the reasoning was that there are more and more people that want to do this and want to share stories and want to share what's available. I'm one of the founders of Carver County Pride out in Waconia, Minnesota, which is rural.
2: Yeah.
1: And one of the things that I forget, having done this work for so long, is that people don't know the resources that are available.
2: Yeah.
1: You know, I was a bartender at Lucy's, which was one of the gay bars. The one thing that I see and I feel is, I feel bad for some of the youth today, and especially like our trans community, that will never know that space of, you know, Lucy's and Metro was, it was just amazing. And that's where we built our community from. And now this group will never know that community. So hopefully in some of these other ways, like what Shimmer is doing today, we can, you know, regain some of that community. And hearing folks, and I was just thinking, that made me think of what went on with the Giants, you know, with the baseball team, and putting Bible verses on their pride hat and that type of thing. And as other organizations and larger organizations support us and continue to do so and put up with and deal with this, we are who we are every day.
2: Every day.
1: When you are at work, you wear the uniform that they give you, and that is your job. And I think as people talk about everything and, well, you know, that they're protesting, and yes, they are, but understand also that is part of your job, is to wear the uniform that they give you. And my understanding is that was optional for them to wear those hats. Mm. I'm not sure if anybody else is familiar with what happened with the Giants, but...
2: Well, you're filling me in here. I saw a quick post. Somebody was ranting and raving about it, and I was like, I'm going to have to dig into this later. I need to go on the radio.
1: Yeah, on their Pride night, some of the players wrote Bible verses on their Pride hats that they were playing. They didn't have to wear the Pride hat. It was up to them on whether they wore the Pride hat. They decided to make that peace with that. But it's not something new that we've seen. We see it all the time. And go ahead, Z.
2: No, just want to say it's just so interesting with the, you know, just how things track. It's like, you know, you probably have a better idea because Lisa tracks all the data. I have too many things fumbling around in my brain to remember all the data. But public sentiment changes relatively quickly compared to all other, you know, social justice type movements as it relates to the LGBT community, right?
0: Yeah. Yep.
2: And we've gotten there with gay and lesbian. And I have a feeling that those data points are slipping back, which is disappointing. But then we've never gotten there with trans and non-binary folks in regard to getting that data up there. And it reminds me of, you know, I don't know, I think it was like in the 90s, or like only you know, 1 in 8 people know somebody that's gay. But it's different when you know more people that are gay and lesbian, right? And so, you know, the data recently was showing that, you know, the data point's the same now as it for trans and non-binary folks than it was back then. And so it makes it easier to be able to demonize folks that you don't know. You know, but it's like with social media, everybody's out there and everything. They see folks that are trans and non-binary all the time on their favorite shows and everything. And it's, I just think America's, we're exporting, hate is one of our exports.
1: No, I hear you on that. And I feel that it's more normalized now than what it
3: is. As usual.
2: Yeah.
3: You know, because if, you know, with Shimmer, she said she wanted to be on the radio a long time ago.
2: Mm-hmm.
3: You know, there were obstacles, you know, to keep this going. Even if it wasn't for this, her self-preservation says, I want to do this. But they still put up these obstacles, barriers that, you know, like, I want to do it, but where's that support? Mm-hmm. You know, it's like, you know, let me lift you up. So you had to fight to be here. You know, if it wasn't her fighting to be here, we probably couldn't be doing this right now.
2: Mm-hmm. Mm-hmm.
3: If that other person or person, or they wouldn't want to, I'm not going to do that. You know, for years, my father gets on the phone with me and says, I heard you was gay. I'm like, why are we whispering? It's just I mean, this one had the phone hooked to the wall. So it's just me and him.
6: Uh-huh.
3: You know, but I thought about it, I'm like, I'm way in Minnesota, you way in Alabama, but you're whispering on the phone about me leaving my wife for some boy. You know, I said, Dad, it's not like that.
6: Mm-hmm.
3: You put this whole thing I had to go through, and this little bit, like, you left. No, it was a transition. I mean, I didn't even know. You know, I knew, but I was like you, Dad. I didn't accept it. But you can't deny some of that love that that person gave me over that time.
6: Mm-hmm.
3: It was real to me. Even today, he passed away. I still got pictures and look at him. How do you destroy that in one sentence?
6: Yeah.
3: You being gay. Right? What's the whisper about? What's the shame about? And so that was. So this is difficult to keep putting that energy out there when you're getting so much negative back.
6: Right.
3: You know, you're just like, let me just live my own life. I ain't going to tell nobody. I ain't going to say that. I'm going to keep pursuing, keep my eyes on that prize or whatever it is. But it's a struggle. You cry at night, like, just thinking, like, you know, I still go home. And I don't know how to tell my family, even though I told them, we had a funeral, that lover has passed away. But every lover I bring, or every person I bring now, is still him.
6: Hmm.
3: How do you change that narrative? My brother got married 6 times, and they know all his wives. Okay?
6: Speak on it.
3: Right, because when he goes home, we didn't like her anyway. I'm like, but you don't even know mine.
6: Right. You didn't even care to know yours.
3: Right.
1: Right.
3: And I mean, they tell me that it's okay, but I keep telling them, Adonis passed away 10 years ago. This is not Adonis. Okay, I'd rather even not say his name than call him something different and keep whatever that is. Because you haven't moved ahead with me. You haven't given me any validations that that was real or fake, or my new person's real or fake. These kind of things that make you think, like, only place I can come and say what I want to say is here, once a year. And I get it out. I want to say everything. You know, but you go home and just sit there. So I don't know, how do you change that narrative?
1: Well, and Dennis, you were still you, and you weren't seeing it all over all the time. You were still you, even though you didn't see yourself in other people.
6: Yeah.
1: Because you didn't have.
3: Even at Lucy's, you know, you go in there, you know, I worked there as a bouncer and a bartender. It is so different from a male control bar, you know, than a lesbian control bar.
6: Mm-hmm.
3: You can see the massive difference.
1: Right, but, you know, now they're saying that because we see all these people online, or we see, you know, kids are all consuming, they see all of these different genders, they see people of different orientations, and that's what's doing it. It's not. Dennis, you were you, even though you weren't seeing anybody.
3: True.
1: In that. And I think that's what people forget, is we've always been here and we always will be here regardless of who our family decides.
3: We are, though.
1: Yeah.
6: Right.
3: So, you know, I don't know how to explain that, but, you know, they see right through you, or look right through you.
1: Yep. Yep.
6: Who's going to choose a life of struggle?
1: Exactly.
6: Where there's a chance that your parents can say thanks but no thanks. You're no longer my son or my daughter. You need to leave this house and never come back. Who chooses that?
1: Right. And that's what I don't think people get.
6: Who chooses to be able to, you know, if they find out, you know, you have a boyfriend, a girlfriend, a spouse that's significant or other or whatever that's not of the opposite gender, you know, and you could lose your job.
3: But I like
6: who chooses that?
3: My mom and dad, since you guys are not married, you can't sleep in the same bedroom.
6: Child.
3: Now you know we can't get married.
0: We actually had a little different. My in-laws were, my father-in-law was a minister, and the same-sex couples that weren't married couldn't sleep in the same bedroom, but we were allowed to. And I was like, why is that? I'm like, shut up. I'm not going to question that. We don't have many lesbian privileges, but that was one. I was hanging on to it. I wasn't letting that go.
6: Wow, a lesbian privilege.
0: Right. So I just have to make sure to say that we have come a tremendous distance because people have been visible.
6: Mm-hmm.
0: Young people today, I think, have more ability to be aware and make choices. That has been a struggle that a lot of people have put a lot of time into and a lot of effort into and taken a lot of risk to get us here. And if we don't fight to hang on to that, we will lose it. Our success is why they're coming after us. Our success is why we're being attacked. Our visibility, our viability,
6: our influence
0: is why we are under fire. And the way we fight back is, first, we create community. And second, we vote. We vote, we vote, we vote, we vote. I mean, and I share Z's concern about whether we're going to continue to have free and fair elections. I get that. I share that. But as long as we can, we have to vote, because that's where the power is in this country at this point.
6: At this point.
0: And if we do not seize that power, it will be taken from us. And so I just want to, my mantra every year is get your ass to the polling place and vote.
1: Exactly. And I'm going to use my lesbian privilege now to take a break here real quick, and we will be right back.
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1: 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You are listening to 50 Years of Twin Cities Pride and Beyond, and we're going to enter our last segment here. My name is Darcy Bauman. I use she, her pronouns. However, I am not offended or related by any pronouns. I'm here with Zaylor Stout, Lisa Vacoli, and Dennis Anderson, and I, again, am forever grateful for them for saying yes when I asked them to be a part of this. I really want to end this part and have our last segment on one vote. Like Lisa was saying, vote, vote, vote. Check and make sure you are still registered to vote. Check and make sure, because I have actually heard of folks, and someone that I know was no longer registered to vote. So make sure that everything is set up to vote. And I also want to remind folks that as hard as things are, and as, you know, maybe heavy as some of this conversation was, Minnesota has been the first at a lot of things, and we have had some really great and continue to do great work here in Minnesota. I did put a post out there a while ago reminding people that Minneapolis was the first city to have rights solidified for LGBTQ folks, and then the next year running into also including trans folks. And you know who complained about it? Nobody.
6: Nobody.
0: The first jurisdiction at any level, anywhere in the country.
6: Anywhere.
0: Minneapolis.
6: Not past LA, trans, not New York,
0: past
6: not
0: transgender
6: Miami.
0: Inclusive, non-discrimination language. Minnesota was also the first state to pass that. Way before. So a lot of people know about things that are happening in other bigger cities and on the coasts, but we have a pretty radical history in Minneapolis. In 1993, the It's Time campaign passed trans-inclusive legislation. It was the first state in the country to do so. So the first city, first state, we're both here.
2: And our state has the highest voter turnout in the country. And mm-hmm. so that could also be part of it. It's like that we're more engaged. We're engaged in the process. Mm-hmm. And, you know, we hold our elected officials accountable from that perspective. But they have to listen to us. They have to take what we have to say into account because we show up. And just because we have the highest voter turnout doesn't mean it's high compared to other democracies around the world, which it's not. So there's still a lot of room for growth. And so the one thing that I tell young folks, especially when I'm out doing, you know, speaking tours and stuff on my book, is young people, they can have the government they want. They can, 1,000%. If 2, 3, 4 more percent of them in each jurisdiction shows up to vote, it doesn't take that many more people to show up to make that difference. And so, you know, our pitch, you know, to the young LGBT queer activist folks that are out there, it's not just about you going out and voting, but it's you getting your friends to go out and vote as well.
0: Yep.
2: Every single one of them.
0: Yep. Take people with you,
2: right? If they don't know who the candidates are, show them videos and all that kind of stuff. You know, there's rundowns in regards to all mm-hmm. the different candidates and everything. You know, I remember before I moved to Minnesota, I had a roommate. He's older than me, but he was part of my crew for like 25 years, had never voted. Black man, had never voted. And he knew that I was politically involved and active and all that kind of stuff. So he was like, well, hey, I've never voted. Can you help me vote? And I wasn't about to tell him how to vote. I wasn't doing that. I was educating him in regards to the process on where do you go and how do you get information and making sure you're registered to vote and all that kind of stuff. And I think he really valued that somebody sat and took the time to do that and have that conversation with him. And so there may be folks out there, too, that are scared about the process and mm-hmm. don't know what to do. Minnesota's amazing that we also have same-day voter registration. So let's not forget about that. Most states don't have that. We do have that. So not only confirming whether you are currently registered to vote, but we also still have same-day voter registration. So if that deadline passes, you still have the availability to still be able to get on.
3: You know that you say that I used to work for NOT, Neighborhoods Organizing for Change. What you just said about people of color, they need that education on
2: yep.
3: what's the governor, who's the lieutenant governor, how do we vote, you know, when do we vote, what that position does when you go downtown, because
2: yeah.
3: a lot of them are scared because you have the police department and government in the same building.
2: True.
3: I got a felon.
2: Facts.
3: You know, so I'm not going down there. If you can tell me outside that campus where the police is at, maybe I'll take a lot more democracy from you, but I'm not going down there because the sheriff, the police, I don't have time for, you know, going to jail to try to vote. Mm-hmm. And then when I know, I just drove my car down here, you know, so mm-hmm. those are some of the things I think about because people ask me all the time, why do you do this? Why do you own these boards? How do you know the governor? I stand in line, wait till my turn, shake hands and say, I'm so-and-so. You know, then you can figure out if you like this person or not, if you want to vote for this person or not. But you can't sit at home on the couch and think that you're going to find out what these politicians think or believe without being down there. And sometimes they're scared because detail is on the governor, you know, like grease on a fish. Mm-hmm. And I'm scared to be around the people. How do we get something like that outside of these walls where people who really want to know and vote can have that education, who to vote for, why not to vote. But we don't have that. So definitely I can see probably my dad was one of those people that you just talked about.
2: Yeah.
3: I ain't going down there. You know, computer that number for recipes. Those are kind of some of the things that we think, but nobody tells us anything different. So we go on and on and on, believing every day that the truth that you have is the real truth. But just to see somebody talk to them, hold their hand and go down the
2: yep.
3: polls,
2: yeah. Yep. Get out of there. Take them with you.
3: Right.
1: And also reminding folks, too, that it's not just the big seats. A lot of the changes are being made at school board levels.
2: Yep. Mm-hmm.
1: Like, that's where yep. they are...
0: Banning books.
1: Yep, they're banning books. So it's know all of these folks. And then some of the other levels that are, you know, more local to you are being won by handfuls of votes.
2: Yep. Yep.
1: This is why your vote is important. I went to this Democratic State Convention. For every person that I talked to that had been there before, there were three people I talked to that had never been there before. Mm. So people are coming forward, but reminding folks, even if you hate whoever is going for, you know, whatever larger office, vote for your locals. because they're going to make that difference. And like, you know, we said they're banning books. School boards are banning books.
0: Can I just say also that you're not going to win every election. Your favorite person isn't always going to win. I am desperately tired of us shooting the people we agree with on 95% of the issues.
2: Speak on that.
0: And losing elections because somebody passed a purity test, didn't pass a purity test. Please look at the big picture. Nobody's perfect. Remember, keep your eyes on the prize. Remember who the enemy is. Remember who's trying to get you. Remember who's coming after us. And sometimes you have to give up a little bit. Not to lose a lot.
2: One quick thing that I learned when I ran for office in St. Louis Park, because you get access to the voter rolls and you get access to the number of times people vote in the last number of elections. And there were times that I walked blocks with people not voting. So my ask to folks is, talk to your neighbors too. Talk to your neighbors, especially if you have a good relationship with them, because, you know, you could be the person that the campaign can't touch because campaigns have limited numbers of resources. They have limited number of volunteers. So you can make a difference. I hadn't thought about it this way, but you can make a difference by talking to your neighbors if you care about a particular candidate or you care about a particular issue or whatever. I mean, you can perhaps talk to the person that's running in your area to see if any of your neighbors are on the list of people that don't normally vote. But talk to your neighbors. I think that's an untapped resource in regards to stuff.
1: Definitely. I want to say thank you to everybody who has come out. I want to say thank you to everybody who is listening. And I definitely want to say thank you to you, Shimmer. You have been amazing.
0: Thank you.
1: And just everything you've built. Thank you to everyone who has been on the show. In general. So,
0: and Darcy, thanks for calling us together.
2: Yes, every year.
0: Every year,
1: as long as they'll have us, I'll be doing this.
0: That's right.
1: If you want to see me this weekend, I will actually be working entertainment at Twin Cities Pride. So please come over and say hi. Everybody, happy Pride.
2: Happy Pride.
1: Take care of each other. Bye.
2: Bye.
9: Thank you so much to Darcy, to Z, to Dennis, and to Lisa. Stay tuned because we got Eurovision Pride up next right here on KFEI's 24 Hours of Pride Programming. And we'll be back in just a few short minutes with Mitch with an amazing show. I'm going to get some of the jam going and we'll be back in a short few minutes. Enjoy. 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

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Hi, Twin Cities. This is Mitch on KFAI here at KFAI.org 90.3 or anytime around the world at KFAI.org. I'm so excited to be back. This is my second time doing a Pride show. And thank you so much, Shimmer, my dear friend Shimmer, who's helping me produce today. I'm so excited about it. So we're going to just... Eurovision is the celebration of music that brings people together after World War II, and it happened since the 50s. Kind of in a nutshell, that's what it is. Each country picks a song that they like, and it's a Super Bowl of music. So we're just going to have some Eurovision favorites and some Eurovision artists that have released stuff later as well. So it's just going to be a fun party. We're just here to dance, to have a good time, and celebrate Pride. So happy Pride to Twin Cities.

All right, we're back leading the Eurovision Pride Parade with Charlotte Pirelli and Donna International. They won back-to-back. Donna won in 98 and Charlotte won in 99. So that was a good way to... It was perfect for Pride. We're going to get into a big party now with three Eurovision songs from this year. We've got Bulgaria, who won for the first time ever. We have Denmark, and then we have Lithuania. So get ready to party and dance. Here we go.

All right, and we are back. Those were three of this year's Eurovision selections. We've got our winner, Dara from Bulgaria. Then we went to Denmark with Soren Lund, and then to Lithuania with Lion Chico. And he was really cool. I used to talk to him when he was in national selections online. We connected online, and he would give me Eurovision news before it even happened. So he has a special connection to me, so I was excited to play him. Now we're going to go into some three national selection songs that I loved. So national selections are contests to get into Eurovision. So these were three of my favorite. We've got 18s from Sweden with Iconic. They were my first concert ever, so I'm so glad they're back. Then we'll have Wavy Boy with Black Glitter, and then a super club pride song about dancing in the club and getting all sweaty and just dancing and not caring about anything is perfect for pride. So that will be Death of Me by Erika Jayne. So here we go.

Welcome back to KFAI's 24-hour Pride programming today here at 90.3 or at KFAI.org to listen around the world. So happy to be here today. Thank you for KFAI and Shimmer for having me back. This is my second time doing this, and I love it so much. It's a dream, literal dream come true. When I was little, I always wanted to be on the radio, and here I am at 40, making dreams happen. So thank you. So those were three great songs. We had 18's Wavy Boy and Erica Jane. Now we're going to go to some throwback Eurovision from years past. So we're going to have some fun with Lou, who had a very controversial song that year because she mentioned the word gay in a song. How crazy is that? And then we'll have Lulu with Boom Banga Bang, who won a four-way tie. And then we've got Tashi from Yugoslavia. So here we go. Let's have some fun. Happy Pride.

Welcome back to 24 Hours of Pride here at KFAI. I'm Mitch, and this is the Eurovision Pride Parade. Those were three throwback entries. We had one from Germany, and that was by Lou. Then we had Lulu, who was part of the historic four-way tie in 1969. She represented the UK. And Tachi from Yugoslavia, which obviously no longer participates because they're no longer a country. But we are going to now go back to three songs from this year, three of my favorites from this past year. So we're going to start with Sweden with Felicia. Then we're going to move to Greece with Akles, and then Switzerland with Veronica. Here we go. Have fun. I don't know.

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1: Welcome back to the Eurovision Pride Parade here at 24 Hours of Pride Takeover here at KFAI. So excited to be here again, and I've been listening all day long, and I'm going to be listening for the rest of the day too. It's just so many great programs, so if you missed any of the shows, please go to KFAI.org and check the archives, because all day there's been great conversations, great music, and just great voices from our community here on KFAI. So please check those out. Every show has been wonderful, so this has been the best day ever. So that was three that were from this past year of Eurovision. We had Sweden with Felicia, Eklis from Greece, and Veronica from Switzerland. And her song was kind of fun too, because it was about a lesbian who goes to her lover's wedding who's marrying a straight man. So it's a cool music video. Check it out. Kind of fun. Now we're going to listen to three just mixed bags, past artists that have represented in Eurovision or national selection. So we've got Kaino, one of my favorite bands ever from Sweden. We've got Maruv, who was disqualified from Ukraine that year. And Elvana with Carnival from Albania. Here we go. Let's have some fun.

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You can listen at 90.3 or KFAI.org. And I made a little mistake in my last segment. My partner is here. Hi, Justin. I love you. He corrected me that Kaina was from Norway, not Sweden. I knew that. Silly me. So thank you for having me today. I'm having the best time ever. Thanks again for being a part of this and listening and helping make my dreams come true. So I appreciate it. And I hope everyone has a happy and safe Pride. Love each other. No hate, all love. Thanks again. We got two more songs to go. Senate with Boy George from San Marino. And then we're going to finish that off from, I can't say her last name, but Natalia with Sugar.

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Welcome to 24 hours of Pride programming. It's been going on all day long. Thanks to Mitch for Eurovision Pride. What an amazing program. Next, we have Catching Up with Dex, and I'm excited about this one. Also, Lark is in the studio. And while they're getting situated, I'm going to go ahead and throw in a song from an artist I'm loving, Kalani. They are awesome with the song Folded. So let's get into it. And then we're going to get into Catching Up with Dex. And then also shout out to listener Barbara, who called in and said they really appreciated me holding it down most of the day today. I've been here since probably 5:30, I should say. So yes, and I am just so honored. So here we go. All right, we'll be back with Catching Up with Dex on KFAI's 24 Hours of Pride. We'll be back in a minute.

0: 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Non-commercial, community-powered radio. My name is Lark, and I am here this evening with Dex Santillan and Shimmer, who has been holding down 24 hours of pride on KFAI. Shimmer, claps, full round of applause, cheers, kisses, all the things. Thank you so much for doing this, and thank you for having us. Dex, welcome.
1: Thank you. Hello. Here we are.

0: Here. Mm-hmm. It's amazing how many things have changed in 3 years. Like, every year I come on here, I'm like, wow, I'm in a completely different place.
1: Yeah, totally. Because, you know, year one, you came on and you, what, you were telling us about Dining with Dex.
0: Yes. Okay. So Dining with Dex was a community meal program I was doing, mm-hmm. Where we were meeting about bi-monthly. For a season, and we would meet together, come together as a community. People were welcome. I would come and teach people how to do very simple meals, and we would cook them together. And if you weren't into cooking, you could just hang out in the kitchen. And it was about having conversations and just being together and sharing that meal together and having gratefulness and just being together and having space. And so I did that for a season. I thought we were going to do it a few more times, but, you know, life happens, things change. That's okay. No regrets. I'm so happy we had it for what we did. People still talk about it.
1: Yeah.
0: So that's what was going on with me the first year I was here on the show. So we talked about that.
1: And then year two, you came back to tell everybody that you are writing a book.
0: Correct. Correct. So year two, I was on here with Kenna Cotton.
1: Yeah.
0: Who I had, that was the first time I met her. And
1: they are great.
0: Oh my gosh. They are, wow. Yeah. And have since gone to some of their events, and they're just, people know them. They're just have a very confident, easy, loving energy about them. Mm-hmm. That's just, it makes it easy to be around them, and it's just lovely.
1: Yeah.
0: And they interviewed me about the book I started writing, last year.
1: Yeah.
0: Yeah.
1: Well, and now this year, you're on year three, and there's other things in the works, it sounds like, that we were going to talk about. So you're still working on the book. You're still, it sounds like, doing interviews, gathering research, living your own life experience that is still, like, leading up to this book that's going to be published. But now you told me that you have a new project that was inspired by 24 Hours of Pride. Tell us what that is.
0: Right. So if you listened to last year, I talked about the book and I talked about how it's easier for me to do more verbal stories and just have conversation. And it's always been more of my strong point than writing. Actually, writing this book has been amazing because I've always struggled with writing my entire life, and school was very tough for me. And taking on that endeavor, I didn't feel overwhelmed. I actually felt really great about it. And, like, my writing's improved. It's become a daily journaling thing that's really lovely, and I've really been enjoying it. But what I noticed is that a lot of these things stemmed from these conversations I would have with people. And I was like, huh, well, do I need to write this down, or run and write it down, or do I want to be more verbal about it? And I was talking to Kenna about it at the end of my show last year. And Kenna goes, well, you know, Dex, you're on the radio. Like, I'm just saying, like, if you want to do a thing with, you know. And I was like, oh, I kind of do. And so kind of just was like, I'm just saying, we're here. So, you know, we're a resource. And I was like, okay. And I really took that to heart. Mm. So, yeah. So that's what we're here to talk about today.
1: So KFAI... Yeah. And the DJs here and all of the support that you have gotten from non-commercial community-powered radio is what has now helped you springboard into a new endeavor.
0: Correct.
1: That is so amazing.
0: What's even more amazing is, like, not everyone knows everyone. I know actually a lot more people who are KFI than I really realized. I actually have a lot of friends who have shows here. I was like, oh, I kind of forgot you had a show here. Like, it's so strange. So, Shimmer's here, and then I met Kenna, and I have a friend, Mark Friedel, who has a blues show. He's been doing it for years and years, and all kinds of folks who have done stuff here for years. There's just a large history, or people I've known who've done stuff here before you. You know, Fresh Fruit, all the things. Like, that goes back. Like, I've done a few hosts on that.
1: Yeah.
0: You know, and it's just, yeah, it's amazing. So, yeah.
1: So tell me, what is this new project that is based on storytelling, talking, connection, history, and the Twin Cities that you're working on?
0: Right. So initially, when I was talking with Kendall last year, I was really talking about how my book was about kind of based in, like, transitioning, taking hormones, that type of thing. But that's not what it was solely about, and it's been evolving. And what I'm really

0: figuring out about myself through this process. It's really about just big things that I'm dealing with in that moment of my life. So what I'm finding myself doing is when I'm journaling daily or when I'm having conversations with people, I'm intentionally talking about what I'm working through in the moment in my life. Mm. And so what I found is that's what I end up writing about. So it's not just, you know, about that. That's kind of what springboarded it, but it's not what it's all about. It's all these other topics. And then what I realized is there's a lot of history here in Minneapolis for me. So I've lived here 31 years.
1: Wow.
0: Okay. So this is like my 31st Pride.
1: Wow.
0: Right? So, yeah. And we're having the 50th year anniversary, right?
1: Mm-hmm.
0: So I've been here for 31 of those.
1: Wow.
0: Right?
1: So you've seen a lot.
0: I've seen a lot. And I was realizing that and going to all kinds of different events and realizing how much the city's changed, how many different venues have come and gone, events, things all over. And I was like, you know what? We need to talk about that stuff, the evolution, and just how important Minneapolis is to me and why I decided to stay here, especially not being here, being from here originally and ending up here accidentally and deciding to stay intentionally.
1: Yeah.
0: So with that, I was realizing, you know what? I know so many people who have so many amazing stories slash important topics we need to talk about in general as humans, as queers, as whatever. It just affects us all. And I was like, I want to talk about that stuff. So I started interviewing people on things that I thought were important or what drew me to them. Mm. Yeah. So it's just been evolving. So I've been interviewing friends and acquaintances and just people in community and asking them questions about history and their experiences with particular topics and things like that. So.
1: Well, and when you say topics, we've already heard that you are not shy about talking about hormones. You're not shy about talking about transition. You're not shy about talking about brownness. You're not shy about talking about what it's like being perceived as a woman and having a masculine voice now. So what are some of the topics that you're planning on asking more questions about and diving deeper into having these, like, catch-up conversations?
0: Yeah, absolutely. So I'll tell you about a couple of most recent ones I've had. I've actually been having lots of conversations with people about menopause.
1: Oh.
0: Right. Right. So there's this interesting place I'm at in my body where I've been on hormones for 4 years, this month, 4 years. But I'm at an age, I just turned 48, of this, like, transition in my body, right? So it's like the hormones have officially shut down my ovaries.
1: Mm.
0: And I have confirmation from my doctors. Yeah, things are quiet, nothing's going on. You're not having a cycle, you know. My brain is chemically changing, and I've felt it, and I feel it, and how I respond and think about things now. We talked about that last year. And just how my attitude has changed, and it's not all about the hormones. It's this, like, mix, because there are not official studies out, really, or, like, kind of documentation about people transitioning who are keeping their original, like, assigned parts and different things like that, and how that interacts and, like, what is actually happening, right? And I'm experiencing that, and I'm experiencing some of the things that, you know, as a woman, I would experience going through menopause, like changes in my chemistry, in my brain, and also, like, physical changes while simultaneously experiencing the testosterone being put on top of that.
1: Yeah.
0: And so I had a conversation with a close elder and community about that, and they're like, oh, yeah, like, my attitude changed when I started going through menopause. You know, it was just like, I don't care, I'm going to do what I need to do. Like, we just started having all these conversations, and I started having these similarities, and I was, like, realizing, oh, is this the testosterone? Is this the estrogen? Is this the combination? Is this just the time of life? Is this just about being older and having wisdom? Is it a combo platter? What is that? Mm-hmm. So talking about those kind of things, you know, and, you know, and folks don't openly talk about that stuff. And, right, exactly.
1: Well, yeah, okay, so my background as a sex educator, like, we don't even, like, talk, like, it's, like, the briefest of brief chapters of like, oh, hey, this happens.
0: Mm-hmm.
1: But it's like when you're talking to teenagers and preteens about comprehensive sexuality education, it's like menopause is just like this far off in the future after you have children, blah, blah, all the things that like the hetero world teaches. And now we're here going, oh, we're queer and trans and non-binary and fall under this like glorious rainbow umbrella. And what are our bodies doing? What is actually going to happen to me as I am aging in this body? So, yeah, that is a really intense and also not studied topic. So, wow. I love that you have an elder that you were able to talk to about that.
0: Oh, yeah. I've talked to a few about it.
1: Okay.
0: Who are my age or even decades older than me have gone through the process, you know, or well into it. Let's put it that way.
1: Sure.
0: So, yeah, you know, just topics like that across the board. You know, history of Minneapolis, like I can tell you about all kinds of things we'll get to later about, you know, the things I've seen happen at, you know, Pride. For me, big topics are men's health topics. And what I mean by that is I've been really digging deep over the last few years of finding, like, trans mass community. And I've found some, but there's not... Once again, there's no conversation about what's happening to my body. What am I doing? How do I want to represent myself as a trans mask person? What is my reasoning for doing this?
1: Yeah.
0: And like what I talked about last year, my intention was not to transition. My intention was that I was feeling like I was missing something in my body. And so I wanted to have a little bit of a boost. The goal was never to transition for me. Mm-hmm. It was to feel better.
1: Hmm.
0: Well, if I was having conversations with someone before and someone told me, hey, you know what, maybe you're starting the process of menopause. Maybe I could have had some more information. Not saying that I regret my decision, but more information, because all my doctors are like, oh, you're technically fine. You're technically fine. I don't feel fine. Mm-hmm. What's going on?
1: Yeah.
0: You know, so yeah. That's why I want these conversations to happen. And even if not with me, I'm hoping that by me saying these things are popping off some information that it'll spur people to talk out in the world about whatever, right? Because not everyone's going to agree with me, and great. You don't need to agree with me. You don't need to agree about my point of view. But if it gets you talking about something that's important,
1: yeah.
0: Fantastic. That's the goal.
1: Yeah.
0: Let's bring these topics to the surface. Let's get comfortable with it.
1: Mm, yeah. Let's agree to disagree sometimes and figure out how to sit with that discomfort and sit with, ooh, what do I actually think about that? Because maybe I don't agree with this person's hot take. Maybe my like gut is like, ooh, that didn't feel so great. And I need to talk it out. And maybe that's not the person to talk it out with, but it did bring it to my brain of like, oh, this is something I need to think about. This is something that I need to work on. So as we're talking about transitioning, Shimmer, do you have a song maybe that Dex picked out for us? No, Dex, you didn't send Shimmer songs yet?
0: I didn't send Shimmer anything.
1: Shame.
0: I know, shame. Right?
1: For shame. Because I thought that you picked out a whole bunch of local...
0: I did.
1: Twin Cities artists...
0: I did.
1: That you had... met them at previous Twin Cities Prides.
0: I have.
1: Yeah.
0: I could drop their names and we can maybe pull something up.
1: Oh.
0: So I lived in Loring Park at one point for a few years.
1: Yeah.
0: Literally walking distance from the park, like half a block away.
1: Oh.
0: Yeah, it was right there. And there was this one Pride in particular. I don't remember. I think it was like the early 2000s. And there was a lot of folk artists happening. And the big folk artist that I met there was Ellis Delaney, who is a local folk artist of Minneapolis, Minnesota, who was really big then. They're still doing some work. Another one is... Krista Wigger, Wiger, who is still kind of doing stuff on the net and whatnot. Another folk artist. Hattie is the other one, H-A-T-T-I-E. These were three artists that I saw perform at Pride. Got their CDs, still got them. Got them autographed, you know. Went to see them at shows post-Pride.
1: Nice.
0: Because that was a big thing then. It was just like, you know, it was about introducing folks, right?
1: Yeah.
0: Finding out where they're at and then going and continuing to support them, right?
1: Yeah.
0: That was the big thing for me with Pride when I was younger was finding the spots. Because for me it was, what am I going to do in the winter? What am I going to do the rest of the year?
1: Mm.
0: What am I going to check out? Where am I going to go? What do I not know about? What's in the state? I've found out about things throughout the entire state of Minnesota, different hotels, different like bed and breakfasts that were queer owned, you know, kind of quiet on the down low of places you could go to, that type of thing. That's how I would find out about new spots, safer places I could go to be with other queers. And that was my goal when I was younger, when I used to go Pride.
1: Hmm.
0: Yeah.
1: So it was a like rainbow book, if you will, to like take from the green book.
0: Yeah.
1: So it was like the Minnesota, like you built your own rainbow book in order to go and travel and feel safer as a queer person around the state with partners or lovers, like whatever groups of friends you were going with.
0: Totally.
1: Wow.
0: Yeah. And a lot of these places were like private and quiet.
1: Mm-hmm.
0: That's the way it was. I mean, I came out in 96, my senior year of high school.
1: Wow.
0: May of 96, it was right around my birthday. And that was my first Pride. And I walked in my first Pride.
1: Oh.
0: In the parade, yeah.
1: Oh.
0: Yeah, it was super cool. With another classmate of mine, and we came out together in high school. He was a sophomore, I was a senior. We met accidentally because I transferred high schools my senior year. And the high school made me retake all the sophomore classes. So I was in gym class with this guy. Right? And we ended up being really good friends.
1: Wow. Fun.
0: Yeah.
1: Very cool.
0: Yeah.
1: Oh, okay. Well, you've been doing Twin Cities Pride for, you said, 31 years.
0: 31 years this year.
1: You found different artists. You found different community. You've walked in the parade. In after our commercial break, we're going to talk about some of the places that are historic places that you visited, that you remember, and some stories that go with them. I guess my biggest question for you is, how different right now does it feel 31 years later, after being a senior in high school and now being a 48-year-old? How different is Pride hitting for you?
0: I honestly want nothing to do with it anymore.
1: Oh, that's an interesting answer.
0: Mm-hmm.
1: Can you elaborate?
0: Absolutely. I don't feel it's for the love of the people anymore. I don't feel it's people. I feel it's places trying to consume us and trying to use us. And I've seen it evolve like that over the years. And I feel like a commodity.
1: Oh, like everybody wants a piece of you.
0: Everybody wants a piece of me. It's for whether it's my queerness, my brownness, my queer and brownness, whatever it may be, it's what can they use?
1: Wow. Okay. Well, we are going to go to a commercial break. 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

0: And we are back with KFAI's 24 Hours of Pride. I am here catching up with Dex, and we are talking about Twin Cities Pride and what Dex has witnessed over the last 31 years of living in the Twin Cities, living on Loring Park for a time, being around Loring Park. And Dex, you were telling me earlier that Loring Park has shifted a lot, and actually where the Twin Cities Pride office is currently in 2026, that it used to be a different store. What store do you remember being there that had a lot of significance for you as a younger queer?
1: Yeah, so I'll just give you a little visual. So where the offices are, there were three significant places there on that run there. First one was Ruby's Cafe, which was a little diner that was a lot of queers went to. Right next to that was Amazon Bookstore, which was a feminist bookstore. We're going to get back to that. That's really important. Joe's Garage was another restaurant that a lot of queers used to go to. Had a really cool rooftop that was kind of sunk in on the top there. And those were three places that were sitting on that block there for a long time. And then, of course, at the end, we have Minneapolis Community and Technical College, which a lot of changes have happened there, too, that have affected things. So those are some important things to know. So thinking mid-90s, right? So when I came out, going to Ruby's and Amazon Bookstore was huge. That's what you did. Amazon Bookstore was my place where I found all my books, my information. It was the shop you can go to find specifically, you know, books specifically for women, for, you know, lesbians, for sapphic love, for, they had jewelry, they had, you know, toys, they had sex information, they had all kinds of things. They had comfy couches to hang out in, they had very sweet staff and just a cozy place. And it was, you know, and, you know, I bought a lot of my first books there, you know, fiction and nonfiction. And it was a very important place for me. And I would go there like weekly and buy books and read through books as I was on the bus to work or school or whatever. Mm. The important information that people don't know about this bookstore is the name, Amazon Bookstore.
0: Yeah. So I mean, people know that name.
1: People know Amazon.
0: Yeah.
1: And, but do they know Amazon?
0: But do they know where it started?
1: So, yeah, here's the thing that I try to tell people about, and they look at me cross-eyed every time. Yes, Amazon Bookstore. Yes, it was originally their name.
0: A feminist bookstore. Based in Minneapolis, Minnesota.
1: Correct. So when we hear Amazon now, and you know all the affiliations with that?
0: Yeah, Daddy Bezos.
1: Mm-hmm. So they were taken to court. The name was taken from them. All the things. Yes, they are the original. Their name was taken. It was pulled from underneath them.
0: Wow. So all of the queers listening right now, here is one more reason to boycott and divest from what we know today as Amazon.
1: Correct.
0: Because they put a local feminist bookstore, Amazon Bookstore, out of business.
1: Correct. Took them to court, stole their name, pulled everything from underneath them.
0: Wow.
1: Now, here's an interesting tidbit also. So that happened. They fought for a long time, right? And then they rebranded and opened a new shop called True Colors on Chicago Avenue. It lasted a few years, not very long. You know, that's a really tough transition.
0: And especially after a court battle.
1: Yeah. And you know, when those things happen, it's like you can't talk about it. You know, people didn't talk about, you know, just stuff just shoved under. You don't really know what's going on.
0: Sure.
1: So they tried. I went to their new location. I went and saw a bunch of amazing, they would always bring in really awesome authors and have talks and stuff like that and do really cool stuff. And I went there a few times and got books and went to events. And but yeah, they didn't make it.
0: Wow. Wow.
1: And that's a really important piece of history. And just the fact that, and as we're realizing and as we're seeing, Minneapolis keeps being targeted for a bunch of things, and it has been for a long time. This is not new. George Floyd isn't new. ICE isn't new. Minneapolis being looked at isn't new. This is not new. It's been going on forever for whatever reasons they want to come up with. It's not new. And I've seen a lot of these things rip through the city in many different ways. It's all the same stuff, though, really, just with a new face. So I just want people to know that. That's super important.
0: Yeah.
1: You know, super important history that people don't talk about. I went to a local bookstore not long ago, and there was someone there having to talk about the importance of independent bookstores. And I said, do you really know all your history, though? And he wrote an entire book about it. And I looked at him, I said, but do you really know your history? Do you really know what happened here in Minneapolis? He did not know that. And I said, you better start doing your research. You better figure out what's going on, because you don't have the whole story.
0: Wait, so the person wrote a book about independent bookstores and didn't even mention the Amazon bookstore that was the feminist-owned bookstore here in the Twin Cities.
1: Never heard about it, didn't know any information about it.
0: Wow.
1: Yeah.
0: Wow.
1: Yeah. And I pulled him aside and told him, I was like, you need to know your stuff. You don't know everything.
0: Yeah.
1: You know, and I wasn't trying to I was just like, you need to know, like, as someone who's fighting for independent bookstores, you need to know.
0: Yeah, especially for a woman-owned business that got taken to court by billionaires.
1: Yeah.
0: That seems pretty significant for a book about independent bookstores.
1: Yeah. Yeah.
0: Yeah. Very interesting. Very interesting.
1: So, you know, and these are some of the markers as to why I have my views on where things are at with all that stuff now, as far as where Pride has evolved to and the important history that was in, you know, has been in Loring Park for years and years and years. And, you know, there's just been a lot of big things that have happened that have really changed my point of view or just different things. But what I will tell you is things like what we're doing right now, 24 hours of, you know, Pride Radio, that's why this has become such a, like, staple for me the last 3 years. Mm-hmm. Because this is my Pride celebration. This is my Pride celebration. I'm literally doing nothing with Pride all weekend. Nothing. I have no interest. This is my celebration. I come on this radio show. I listen to the other people that are on it. I find out what other people are doing. I get to hang with my pal Shimmer, because Shimmer and I don't get as much time together as I would like.
0: Truth.
1: You know, so we have these, like, couple of times a year that we know for sure we'll see each other.
0: Mm-hmm.
1: And this is one of them.
0: Yeah.
1: You know?
0: Yeah.
1: We catch up a little bit, but this is it. This is what I'm doing. This is my celebration, my contribution, and this is why I want to continue to have these conversations. Because people need to know, number one, and need to just start asking questions, and I want to encourage that.
0: Mm-hmm.
1: And it's one of the biggest things I've done my whole life without even really realizing it. I've always had a really hard time. Folks either, like, and you know, a lot of us experience this, where, like, either really connect with someone or you're kind of, like, put off by someone. But I've always had really strong reactions from folks, and I didn't really understand why, when sometimes I never even knew them. And I started to realize there was a pattern, and I have this gift, energy, power, whatever you want to call it, where when I see someone, I see someone.
0: Ooh.
1: It's dangerous. I didn't know.
0: That can be really intense.
1: It can. And so I've always been called that. You're so intense. And I'm like, I'm not trying. I don't even know what you mean. But I also didn't have the guidance. You know, sometimes you grow up with these things and you have the guidance of your parents or elders, and I didn't know what it was. I didn't even know I was doing it. And so I've always been kind of able to see through people and see what's really there, and, like, see their energy, see their soul, see what's really there.
0: You can see beyond the facade.
1: Correct. And I pull it out and put it right in front of them. And I didn't do it on purpose per se, but people would be able to tell. And I would see beyond. And a lot of people would take offense or think I was trying to, you know, hurt them. And it wasn't. And some people are either, like, cool with it or not. And, you know, it's invasive, especially if you don't know how to manage it.
0: Sure. And it sounds like you had a real life lesson on intent versus impact.
1: Yes.
0: Of, like, you had this impact on all of these people, mm-hmm. even though it wasn't your intent.
1: Correct.
0: And so now, having that reflected back to you, mm-hmm. and having more knowledge and guidance and mm-hmm. wisdom around that, mm-hmm. do you feel like you've been able to shift the way that you approach different people and approach strangers to keep yourself safer?
1: Oh, yeah. Well, not only me, but them, right? But all of us, right? I'm not trying to, you know, I definitely have, I'm aware of it now. Mm. You know, once you become aware of something, you have to make a decision on how you want to deal with it, right?
0: Yeah.
1: So because I'm aware of it, I try to manage it as best as I can and, you know, try to do things with consent, which is, you know, you can only, right? You do the best you can.
0: Yeah.
1: And, you know, I just try to be aware and try not to do those things without permission. Because mm-hmm. I understand what's going on, or I just step away, like, okay, wow, you know, like, I'm not trying to, I'm going to be over here, you know. So, and the reason I bring that up is because that's what I want to do with this show.
0: Yeah.
1: I want to just bring things to the surface and pop out stuff and do it in a consensual way. And the reason this is consensual is because you get to decide whether you want to interact with it or not.
0: Ooh.
1: I'm not telling you. I'm putting it out there. You can turn off the radio.
0: Yeah.
1: You could shut me down. You could say no.
0: You can change the channel.
1: You could change the channel. You could do whatever, right?
0: Yeah, absolutely.
1: And that's why I decided to do it this way.
0: Oh.
1: Because I still get to put things out there. Mm-hmm. You get to decide what you want to do with it, if anything, or even pay attention.
0: Yeah.
1: It's then there's more consent involved.
0: Totally.
1: And I still get to put out the information of what I see.
0: Of what you see, of what you feel, of what you've experienced. What
1: exactly.
0: you've witnessed.
1: Exactly. And do with it what you will. Your decision.
0: So that really feels like the take what works for you and leave the rest behind.
1: Absolutely.
0: How Buddhist of you.
1: What's helped me to get here?
0: Okay.
1: Yeah.
0: All right. I mean, we've all got spiritual practices. We are
1: yep.
0: spiritual, physical, sexual beings. There
1: yep.
0: is a multitude to all of us.
1: Mm.
0: Dex, did you have another song in mind that you wanted to share before? I mean, we've only got 20 minutes left.
1: Yeah.
0: And I know that you are really a big fan of different genres of music. We already
1: yeah.
0: heard some folk music
1: yeah.
0: from you. And then I think you shared with Shimmer another artist that you really enjoy.
1: Oh, yeah. So Bowie, David Bowie, has always been a big person for me. And I think I've put him on every year I've been on. And so we're going to do another song by him, Modern Love, because, hey, you know, there's many different ways to love. So here we go.

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1: 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My name is Lark, and tonight I am here with Dex. We have been catching up with Dex. This is his third year on 24 Hours of Pride here at KFAI. And he has been telling us stories about watching Pride over the Twin Cities for the last 31 years. And he has decided that from his explorations and learnings and conversations that he's doing more of like radio work, podcasting work, talking, storytelling, and really using his voice to get information out there. So Dex, I want to know, what are the next steps for you that you see for this like auditory deliciousness that's coming from you?
2: Yeah. Honestly, it's the technical stuff at this point. I have a lot of content. I have quite a few interviews and conversations, and at this point, I am actually working with all kinds of folks that I'm getting services from to help me learn how to do editing, and I've been getting lessons from different art institutions around the city to help me out with that, giving me services. So just working on that. One of the biggest pieces for me is I have never been a huge social media person. I technically do have handles, but I don't really interact with it a ton. And so that's not how you find me. And I've said this year after year that I've been on here, is that I've always been a word of mouth, all the things. But I do technically have a website. It's stylebydex.com. And you can reach me there. You can leave me messages. I will respond. And what you will find on that website currently is my styling services. But don't hesitate. Don't think that's all. You can reach out to me in that way for anything. So if you have questions about the podcast, if you have maybe want to have a conversation with me or get on the podcast or have some really cool history that I should know about that I don't know about or want to be a part of any of this, please feel free to reach out. stylebydex.com. You can go and leave a message there for me, and I will respond to you, and happy to do so. And because we can't do this alone, I don't know everything. I know my point of view. I know my experience, mm-hmm. right? And I never claim to speak for everybody, and I never claim to whatever. This is just me, and this is not all about me. So I want others to engage as well and bring on their stories and bring on their information as well.
1: Yeah. So what I've heard from you today is that you want to leave an ember. You want to leave a spark. You want to have a passerby maybe hear something and be like, oh, I can go deeper with this. And if people are feeling inclined, they can reach out to you at stylebydex.com, stylebydex.com. And you are open to collaborations is what I'm hearing.
2: Always. Always. Yeah, and a lot of us do this. You know, it's like the other day I went to this event in my neighborhood, and the person who actually did the event was kind of heading it. It was like her little baby, her idea. And she was walking around, you know, interacting with everyone. And I had talked to someone and I said, you know, who's doing this event, blah, blah, blah. And they're like, oh, it's that person over there. And he checked in with me later and said, hey, did you go talk to her? And I'm like, no. You know, it's just like, you know, I get shy. You know, I'm like, oh, I don't, you know, we accidentally put people on pedestals or think they don't want to talk to us. You know, we do that all the time. And then it's like we forget we're all human, right?
1: Hmm.
2: Like, this is just my contribution to the world. Like, you know, like there's that saying, you like never meet your heroes. And it's like, yes and no. And the reason I say that is because it's like we're all human. Like, I still do dishes and wash my laundry. But you know what I'm saying?
1: Yeah.
2: Like, I'm human, right?
1: Yeah.
2: And like, just because I'm comfortable doing this work and it's my thing, this is just my thing. This is just my passion, right? But it doesn't mean I'm not a human. It doesn't like go out and have a coffee with someone or have a conversation with someone, or I'm not a regular person. And if I think beyond that, then I'm not being real. Mm-hmm. Like, I'm just a person. Like, I want you to come up to me and be like, hey, are you that guy? I heard, yeah, do it. You know, mm-hmm. Heck yeah. I'm not going to shut you down. I might say, hey, you know what? I'm a little tired right now. I need to check in with you later. Because I am a disabled person. I have only so much energy.
1: Totally.
2: So I'm going to be real with you about that.
1: Yeah.
2: But it doesn't mean that I'm going to shut you down and be like, don't talk to me. I'm too big. I'm too, you know, big for you. Mm-mm. I'm a community member like everybody else in this place. I'm no different.
1: Yeah.
2: So this is just what I want to do. This is how I want to contribute.
1: So do people have to be within a certain age range to reach out to you?
2: That's a great question. I haven't really thought about that.
1: Mm.
2: I don't feel like it needs to be. However, I would say if you're underage, I want an adult with you.
1: Yeah.
2: You know, for
1: safety and boundaries.
2: Safety and boundaries. Absolutely. But I want to hear from the youth, the kid. Hello. Everyone has their experiences.
1: Yeah.
2: You know, everyone needs to talk about their stuff.
1: Totally. Totally. Yeah.
2: So.
1: I love that. Well, and your work has been intergenerational. Dining with Dex was intergenerational.
2: Yes.
1: You've been talking intergenerationally to different people about your book.
2: Mm-hmm.
1: And now it sounds like this is also something that's intergenerational. And I have heard you talk about how the young men that are in the neighborhood or at events or at different events are drawn to you, and that that is something that like you can relate to and have always been able to relate to as like that piece of like masculinity or understanding how boys may feel differently about interpersonal connections.
2: That's yeah. I'm really glad you brought that up. That's something that's yes. Even before I started taking hormones, with my clothing work, there was always the younger folks, like, you know, like the high school guys that would come in, getting their suits for the first time or learning how to dress for the first time. And they were always very comfortable and drawn to me,
1: mm-hmm.
2: even before, like, I started, like, transitioning and having this different energy about me. They were always like comfortable. They're like, you know, and I would just be like, hey, you know, let me just take care of you and we're gonna be okay and it's cool. And so there's always been this like comfort and that I'm not being condescending and that we're just kind of hanging out as friends, you know, and just kind of like on the same page. Mm. Yeah, comfort level of just like boosting each other up, you know, and that's really a big thing for me. It's just about really lifting each other up.
1: Yeah.
2: Helping each other get to the next level, helping, you know, encouraging each other to try things and to make mistakes and keep doing it and, you know,
1: yeah,
2: celebrating the success.
1: Well, and our youth do that day in and day out as well.
2: Yeah.
1: And I feel like adults do not give them the credit that they deserve because they don't necessarily see the trials and tribulations that young people are going through on the regular, especially because a lot of it even happens on a phone screen.
2: Legit.
1: And so I feel like young people today are especially discounted by adults. So that's really great that you have a special place that like you can level with them and see them as just another human who you have something to learn from and that you have something to share. So that feels really, really special too, as in like intergenerational now queer elder. I mean, are you a queer elder now that you're 48?
2: I guess. I mean, I don't feel old enough, but I experience-wise, yes. Sure. Yeah, I don't know.
1: I mean, I got called auntie for the first time last year, and I was like, oh, I guess that's real. I guess I am getting up there, aren't I?
2: I mean, that's a compliment, really.
1: It is a compliment. I will be an auntie all day long. Come on, my indigiqueers, let's go.
2: I'm
1: here. So. I'm totally here for it.
2: Yeah.
1: So, well, Dex, we were going to leave with a song. Is there, like, any final thought that you want to share with your 24 Hours of Pride segment?
2: I'm just excited to be here again. Thank you, Shimmer. Appreciate it again. And just, folks, go to stylebydex.com. Drop me a message about anything. Look there for any new things about book, podcast, whatever I'm doing next. Updates will be there. And even if you don't see the updates and you're curious, write me a note. Dex, what the heck is going on? Send me an encouragement note or, you know, hey, what's up? You know, whatever. I I'm human too. I need to be poked and prodded and things like that too, right? We all need to do that for each other. Mm-hmm. So if you're like curious, like, hey, is anything coming out soon? Great. Send me a message. What's going on? I would love to, you know that people are interested.
1: Yeah.
2: You know, whatever you want to send. So stylebydex.com. Please feel free to drop a note and look at my website. And we're going out. Who are we going out? Oh, Tina and the B-Sides. Let me tell you a quick story about that. Another person I saw at Pride. Woo, another local artist. And actually, Tina's performing soon. Yes, doing a whole thing, a whole Gen X thing. But anyway, coming up here in the next few weeks. So Tina and the B-Sides, I saw them. Had a really good dance party with it in the park one year. Just moved my heart. It was super great. Anyways, so we're just going out with a little bit of Tina.
3: 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Thanks so much to Dex and Lark for catching up with Dex. Stay tuned. We got Fresh Fruit coming up next with the shamazing Alfred Walking Bull, Malcolm, and Comrade Tom. And also, we are still in the 24 hours of programming of Pride right here on KFEI. We have Salud y Sabrosura coming up at 8 p.m., Party with Ellie at 9, Roar of the Underground with Haidwitch, Queers and Electronic and Experimental Music with Dixie. We have Across the Board with the DJ SLT at 2 a.m. and our unofficial after party tomorrow morning at 6 a.m. with Lost in the Groove on the AM Drive with Jason Buckland. All right, let's close out with Tina and the B-Sides with Pretty Young Ones right here on KVI. Stay tuned. Fresh Fruit is up next. 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